0: In court today as the attorneys for Carmelo Anthony, the black teen convicted of stabbing a white teen to death at a track meet last year, asked for a new trial. The prosecutor telling the court he and the defense agreed to hold back character evidence during the trial to avoid inflaming the case already boiling over with racial tensions. Federal agents have taken devices belonging to former California Congressman Eric Swalwell in connection with a sexual misconduct investigation against him.
1: A federal search warrant inventory shows investigators seized Eric Swalwell Wells' iPhone and MacBook at 8:25 Saturday night. Sources tell Fox that search happened at the San Francisco airport. And then on Sunday, the FBI seized electronics from Swalwell's home in Washington, D.C. Swalwell was cooperative during the airport encounter on Saturday and was not detained or arrested.
0: Fox's Matt Finn. Swalwell resigned from Congress in April. He has denied allegations of sexual assault and misconduct. State lawmaker Aisha Wahab has won a special election to serve the rest of Swalwell's term, which ends in January. America's listening to Fox News.
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0: 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Guaranteed human.
1: An administrative judge is recommending the reinstatement with back pay of a Lee County middle school teacher, Mariah Roller. She was suspended over a negative social media post about murdered conservative activist Charlie Kirk. The school board has the final say. There will be no criminal charges filed in the deadly Sloth World case. The Orange County Sheriff's Office investigation into the deaths of more than 50 of the imported animals found no evidence of criminal harm, abuse, or neglect. State Representative Anna Escamani tells Fox 35 News she accepts the conclusion but calls the deaths a failure of Florida law.
2: Clearly, being in compliance is not the same as taking care of animals.
1: The attraction is now closed. Florida gas prices take a dip. AAA says the average cost of a gallon of regular is $3.95 today. With Florida's News, I'm Wayne Rustin.
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5: If you're going through the Brandon area, you're going to see Brandon Boulevard westbound with the two right lanes blocked at Parsons with a bad crash. Plan to be careful passing through there. No problems to report on I-75 throughout Brandon, as well as the rest of Hillsborough County and Pasco. Checking in clear on I-4 as well as 275. Going through Seminole Boulevard southbound at 54th Avenue North. Earlier accident clear in all directions, moving well. Steve Foster, News Radio WFLA.
6: Another heat advisory was issued today, expiring at 7 p.m. However, some areas did see some good downpours, therefore feels like temperatures did come down a little bit. We could see some scattered showers still through the course of our afternoon and evening, lingering into the late night hours as we keep those showers coming in from the Gulf waters. However, most areas will be dry. Temperatures will eventually fall into the upper 70s and lower 80s for overnight lows, and it'll be another hot day for our Friday, but not quite as hot as the past few days. What feels like temperatures near 100 degrees. I'm Max Defendery, meteorologist, Sue Lake Assault.
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9: Citrus County Sheriff's deputy is charged with battery, accused of grabbing a Target store employee while on duty. Sheriff David Vincent says Deputy Troy Taylor has been dealt with.
10: Upon arriving at the jail, his employment was terminated from the Citrus County Sheriff's Office. It is hard to properly convey my level of disappointment in Deputy Taylor.
9: He says Taylor grabbed a woman at the customer service desk and made sexual comments. A Sarasota police officer has been fired and arrested following an investigation into the alleged misuse of law enforcement databases. 38-year-old Corey Waiters is accused of improperly accessing restricted systems, including the David Driver database and Flock camera network, for unauthorized purposes. The police department says an agency-wide audit launched when the investigation began last week and found no broader compliance issues. A Miami Beach cop getting another badge of honor. Sergeant Alex Bello was given a life-saving award for performing the Heimlich maneuver on an elderly man who choked on his lunch at a restaurant over the weekend.
11: I'm very humbled. I don't like the attention. Obviously, I'm not about that. I'm a very low-key individual.
9: Bello says he was just happy he was in the right place at the right time. Several online sweepstakes casino operators are named in lawsuits filed in Florida, accusing them of running illegal gambling businesses in the state. The lawsuit targets platforms including Stake, Chumba Casino, Lucky Land, and Global Poker, along with payment processors that allegedly helped facilitate the operations. A Georgia prison inmate is facing felony charges in Florida for allegedly running a hunting lease scam from behind bars. The Florida Fish and Wildlife Conservation Commission says 39-year-old Rodney Smith collected deposits from hunters in 15 Florida counties, allegedly defrauding victims of thousands of dollars. With Florida's News, I'm Wayne Rustin.
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14: Going to see in Brandon. Earlier accident on Brandon Boulevard westbound at Parsons Avenue. Still taking up the two right lanes as you pass through there. In Polk County, southbound Hardin Boulevard at Grasslands Boulevard. All lanes are blocked off with emergency road work. Plan to detour around that. No major problems to report on 275 throughout Tampa and St. Pete. Dale Mabry currently up to speed. No issues to report on US 19 as well. 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
8: Another heat advisory was issued today, expiring at 7 p.m. However, some areas did see some good downpours. Therefore, feels like temperatures did come down a little bit. We could see some scattered showers still through the course of our afternoon and evening, lingering into the late night hours as we keep those showers coming in from the Gulf waters. However, most areas will be dry. Temperatures will eventually fall into the upper 70s and lower 80s for overnight lows. And it'll be another hot day for our Friday, but not quite as hot as the past few days, with feels like temperatures near 100 degrees. I'm Max Defender, meteorologist, Suleika Sol.
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20: Dump a bomb plot at the New York State Capitol. I'm Lisa Lacera, Fox News. Authorities say Jessica Bowie had been under surveillance for over a month as she communicated with at least one confidential informant who was pretending to work for ISIS.
21: She's charged with one count of 18 U.S.C. 2339B, attempting to provide material support or resources to a designated foreign terrorist organization.
20: Assistant U.S. Attorney John Sarcone. Court documents say Bowie converted to Islam about 5 years ago and plotted the attack because she believed the state was passing laws that were offensive to her religion. The FBI says she planned to leave the country, but said she planned to return to attack the White House or Times Square on New Year's Eve. The prosecution and defense in the Carmelo Anthony case in court today as his lawyers petitioned for a retrial. Anthony was convicted earlier this summer of killing a fellow teenager at a Texas track meet last year. The person Philadelphia officials say has been terrorizing people in a scary movie mask has been identified.
22: Philadelphia DA Larry Krasner said the man behind a mask reminiscent of the horror film character Chucky is thought to be 22-year-old Zymir Hughes, and he's wanted for misdemeanor and felony counts.
23: In relation to only one of what we understand to be many victims.
22: The encounters happened last week near City Hall. Police Captain Jason Smith said the suspect acted as if he had a weapon but never showed it.
20: Fox's Grinnell Scott. Smith says Hughes may have staged the attacks for social media attention. Police believe he may have left the area. The Pentagon says the USS George Washington has arrived in the Middle East to replace the aircraft carrier USS Lincoln, which has been deployed there for 270 days. The Lincoln's on its way back to its home port of San Diego after reports of supply shortages and morale issues. 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
24: This is Lee Habib, and this is Our American Stories, the show where America is the star and the American people. And we'd love to hear your stories. 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They're some of our favorites. Up next, a story from Denver, Colorado, where we broadcast on KHOW and KOA, two great iHeart affiliates in the Denver area. When Quentin Wiedan started work at the Lazy Bee Chuckwagon and Show in Estes Park, Colorado, he was a young man, and his experience ended up changing his life. Here's Quentin with the rest of the story.
25: Estes Park is located in the northern half of Colorado along what we call the Front Range of Colorado. It's about 70 miles northwest of Denver and a beautiful town in the mountains. And it's basically a gateway town at the foot of Rocky Mountain National Park. It does draw a lot of traffic. The town in the wintertime has maybe 6,000 people. And I think in the summertime, it's 70,000 to 80,000 people. So in Estes Park is a town with many things to do in the summertime. It's very much a summertime tourism or visitor town. And many of the kids starting at around the age of 12 or 13, you know, that middle school age, find summer jobs. I had some friends who had worked at the Lazy Bee the year before, and they contacted me after I got out of fifth grade and said, "Hey, Quentin, you know, they were buddies that I rode mini bikes with, and they said, hey, we had this job last year, and we think you're trying to save up for a new mini bike. You might be able to get this job at this place called the Lazy Bee. It's a lot of fun. You get to have the food every night. And they feed you well, and we work really hard and have a lot of fun." So I went and actually interviewed for the job when I was, just a week after I got out of the fifth grade. And they hired me, and I started in the summer of 1982. And back then, you know, we worked from 4 o'clock to about 10 o'clock every night, and it was $10 a night. Eventually, you know, I was there for 10 summers, and eventually I saved up enough money in that job to pay, not quite, but a lot of, most of my college tuition to put myself through school. It's you know, it's called Chuck Wagon and Show, and it's basically modeled after a little bit of the history and life of the cowboy, right? And it goes back to the theme of, you know, the late 1800s, the cattle drives that came out of Texas, going north to the, you know, the stockyards in Kansas City, or coming across Colorado to Montana. It goes back to the life of the cowboy and living on the range and eating this chuck wagon meal, right? So you have the chuck wagon, they serve beef and beans and biscuits. And then at night, the cowboys would sit around a campfire and play their guitars and tell jokes and stories, etc. And from that kind of developed a genre of music, right, that really got going in the early 1930s and 40s with you know, stand-up cowboy wrangler bands like the Sons of the Pioneers. This format is all about having a Western meal on an old hot tin plate, and then after that you sit around and you have a live Western show and they sing the songs of the cowboys, right? People really enjoy this kind of event and family-friendly thing to do on vacation. It really started with the Flying W in Colorado Springs in the 1950s, and they started doing trail rides followed by an evening meal and then a little guitar playing. And so many people started coming for the evening meal and guitar playing, they quit coming for the trail rides, they came for the meal and the show. And from that started the first chuck wagon and show format, right? And it wasn't long before quite a few of these guys who did that singing in those shows, they left there and they went off to start their own chuck wagons in other towns around the West. This one got started in about 1963 in Estes Park, you know, by several of these singing cowboys, these singing wranglers who had done this at the Flying W. They started the Lazy Bee in Estes Park. Eventually it came under the ownership of Tom Justin, and he came to own it in the early 70s, and he owned it and ran it and operated it until right about 2000 when he sold it. So it was really his life's work. You know, he was one of the singers and really the star of the show with his classic deep baritone, beautiful voice, and led the band. Tom and his wife Helen. Helen was from Germany and had grown up and went through the Second World War and had really been through some tough times herself. And they were extremely frugal, diligent, hardworking people. And their standard of excellence and expectation was always striving for perfection. That meant having the meal cooked perfect every night, served at the perfect temperature. The biscuit had to be hot and steamy in the middle and not too brown or black on the outside, right? And the show, Tom had a standard of how he wanted to deliver the show every night and how hard he worked with the band and the musicians to rehearse and practice every note and strum of the guitar, how they delivered that show, how tight it was every night, how rehearsed it was, the harmonies they did. Tom was always striving for the perfection that a true professional does. And I think that's really one of the things that was my takeaway. It was not just working hard. A lot of people can learn to work hard, but always striving to, I know we can do it better, right? People come here and they want something authentic and different, and we have to deliver. And that was the standard he kind of set in all of us.
24: And you've been listening to Quentin Weedan tell the story of his work at a chuck wagon and show called The Lazy Bee. And it's in Estes Park, the Front Range of Colorado is where you'll find it. God's country, if ever there's a part of America that's beautiful, this is it. And that is 70 miles northwest of Denver, where he learned important life lessons. When we come back, more with Quentin Weedan's story here on Our American Stories.

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0: it's time for a flop. But it wasn't a gun. Bill Ruger collected high-end antique automobiles, and so in that vein, he designed what was known as the Ruger Sports Tourer, which was a car based on the Bentley, and it had an estimated retail price of $12,000 to $13,000. Bill read the market wrong with the car, and that was kind of a rare occurrence for him. He usually was a keen eye and knew what people wanted, but they did not want this car. So they'd only made two of them when they turned their focus back to making guns. Unfortunately, they'd already spent 8 years and $400,000 developing a car that never made it to production. Nonetheless, when they turned their attention back to guns, they did well in the 70s. By 1979, which was the company's 30th anniversary, four of the models they offered had already sold 1 million units each, and they finished up their 30th anniversary with sales totaling $68.8 million and a profit of $7.9 million, which was up like 14% over the previous year alone. So by 1989, and at this point in American history, the idea of a so-called assault weapons ban was really picking up steam. And so Bill Ruger wrote a letter to every member of Congress, and he told them that they should limit magazine capacity instead of trying to ban these so-called assault weapons. Taking it a step further, in a couple more years, he would sit down with NBC in 1992, and in that interview, he was quoted as saying that no honest man needs more than 10 rounds in any gun. And backlash against Bill and the company was swift. Gun owners as a whole have very long memories, and there are still some people to this day that will not own a Ruger firearm because of what Bill said. Fortunately for them, you know, they make a good product, and there were enough people who still rallied around the brand, and they found themselves in 1999 celebrating their 50th anniversary. And by that point in time, they had really cemented their place both in firearms history and in American history. You know, quite literally tens of millions of gun owners had Ruger firearms in the field hunting, sitting in their home gun safes, out on the range with their kids, sitting in the gun rack in their trucks. You know, Ruger firearms were everywhere. And over the years, Bill Ruger had the opportunity to buy a whole bunch of other companies. Even if you don't know firearms, you still know names like Colt, Smith & Wesson, Remington, and Winchester. He had the opportunity to buy all of those companies and didn't. And it wasn't just gun companies. Beyond that, he had the opportunity to buy both Maserati, the sports car company, and Harley-Davidson, the iconic motorcycle company. Instead, he chose to focus on his guns. By 2000, Bill was 84 years old, and he decided it was finally time to retire. Now, retirement was kind of an odd thing for Bill. In 1992, he did an interview with Forbes magazine when he told him that he could never retire because he'd never done a goddamn day's work in his life. So how can you retire if you've never worked? Nonetheless, he did retire, and his son took over as chairman and CEO of the company. Bill had also said around that same time that if you rest, you rust. And so that's why he tried to keep so active. And unfortunately, retirement meant rest, and it meant rust. So Bill Ruger died in 2002, having spent 53 years involved in the operations of the company that he helped found. And his son, Bill Ruger Jr., passed away in 2018 after working for his father's company for 42 years. He retired in 2006, and so even though there's been no direct Ruger descendant running the company in more than a decade, they are definitely one of the big players on the block in terms of American firearms. The Ruger Standard pistol that they initially created back in 1949 lives on today in a variant known as the Mark IV. Unlike the previous three versions, it maintains all of the classic appeal and lines of the Standard, but it just kind of updates the platform for today's market. Most importantly, however, it solves the difficulty of takedown and reassembly. So now that Bill Ruger is spending all of his time up above with God, he was finally able to have God show him how to put the pistol back together. And so now that the Mark IV has ironed out all the kinks in the design, the gun can remain at the forefront as an incredibly popular gun for people to learn how to shoot on, both young and old, beginner and seasoned pros alike. The humble startup that consisted of just a few guys in a red barn now has more than 1,800 employees. They're still headquartered in Connecticut, but now they've got 5 factories throughout the country. Alexander Sturm's $50,000 investment really paid off. The company today is worth $940 million. And given their success, I think it's safe to say that Mr. Sturm and Mr. Ruger would have big smiles on their faces if they could see where their company is at today.
1: And a very special thanks to Logan Medish. Logan is a firearms historian and museum professional who runs High Caliber History, LLC. And my goodness, what a story. 1,800 employees off a $50,000 loan. Two guys just, well, never working a minute in their lives, they probably felt. And so many people who work for themselves, that's why they do it. Because they have something special they want to do. And my goodness, anyone who owns weapons, who loves firearms, and responsible firearm ownership is a big deal. That he testified and went public on magazine capacity. My goodness, that took a lot of courage to do. And he did it. Ruger, the great American gun manufacturer. Their story here on Our American Stories.
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12: Suspended Palm Beach County Clerk of Courts Mike Caruso is jailed in Orange County now on felony child sex abuse charges, but he still has the constitutional right to run against Democrat Yvette Drucker in November.
13: Scandals tend to end careers when they are sex-related.
12: Election attorney Juan Carlos Planas tells CBS 12 News the Palm Beach County Republican Executive Committee can choose a replacement.
13: If he wants to make it easier on Republicans, he would resign.
12: If Caruso drops out after the certification, all votes for him would go to the candidate chosen to replace him. A major polling tracker suspended its use of data from a pollster after discovering evidence the firm allegedly falsified its data. The Public Sentiment Institute provided candidate data for the Florida gubernatorial Republican primary race. 50+1 announced it was permanently banning data from the firm, which appeared to boost poll numbers for the candidates that paid for it. The tropics are showing a little more activity. The National Hurricane Center is watching a developing low near Portugal and Spain. The system is expected to form along a front by tomorrow and could pick up some tropical or subtropical characteristics as it moves west. Forecasters give it a 20% chance of development over the next 7 days. Today is World Mosquito Day. Miami-Dade health officials are urging residents to fight the bite as the county remains under a mosquito-borne illness alert. Multiple locally acquired cases of dengue fever have been reported in Miami-Dade and Palm Beach counties, and mosquito surveillance teams are monitoring hundreds of square miles of traps. SpaceX will try again tomorrow after scrubbing this morning's planned Starlink launch from Cape Canaveral with just 23 seconds left in the countdown. The company has not said what prompted the last-second abort. With Florida's News, I'm Wayne Rustin.
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15: As you go through the upper portion of Hillsborough County, you're going to see on the southbound Veterans Expressway, the Lutz Lake Fern off-ramp closed down with road work. Plan to divert using State Road 54 or the Dale Mabry Extension as alternate exits. Also, you're going to see on southbound I-75, right after Fowler Avenue, the left lane shut down with road work there. And 275 southbound in St. Pete, the 54th Avenue North off-ramp is closed. Steve Foster, News Radio WFLA.
16: Mostly dry and humid conditions tonight with temperatures falling into the lower 80s and upper 70s for morning lows as we head into our Friday. We'll have a chance for some coastal showers that'll drift eastward through the course of our afternoon and evening. About a 40% coverage with afternoon highs near seasonal, about 90 degrees. Feels like temperatures will stay in the lower 100 degree values, so likely no heat advisory criteria for our Friday and over the weekend as well, with maximum high temperatures in the upper 80s and medium rain chances. I'm Max Defender 8 meteorologist Zuleika Soler.
17: The feds stop a plot to bomb the New York State Capitol. I'm Lisa Lacerra, Fox News. The FBI and U.S. Attorney's Office for the Northern District say 35-year-old Jessica Bowie of Albany faces federal terrorism charges after she planned to set off explosives at the state capitol in an ISIS-style attack.
18: Bowie was seen repeatedly walking around the State House 5 times and taking pictures, and she went inside, they say, to surveil it. Prosecutors say Bowie bought items to build a bomb at a nearby Home Depot, including getting nails, and she planned to put the bomb inside a DoorDash bag.
17: Fox's Eric Shawn. Prosecutors say they were watching Bowie for about a month. They say she asked for lessons from an informant on how to build a bomb and scoped out security measures while in contact with multiple informants who were pretending to work for ISIS. Sailors aboard the aircraft carrier USS Lincoln heading home to San Diego.
19: They're being replaced in the Arabian Sea by the USS George Washington after a deployment that lasted 9 months instead of an expected 6, leading to complaints about quality of life and food aboard.
17: Fox's Peter Ducey at the White House. War Secretary Pete Hegseth has said those reports were misrepresented. Federal investigators releasing new details following yesterday's deadly collision between a Pennsylvania police helicopter and a small plane.
20: Investigators say the pilot of a Cessna plane began flying erratically as it approached a Pennsylvania State Police helicopter at a small airport near Carlisle, about 110 miles northwest of Philadelphia.
21: Suddenly increased its pitch. Severe nose up, did a left turn, leveled off again, and then flew into the back of the helicopter.
20: Aaron McCarter of the National Transportation Safety Board adds the two pilots in the helicopter survived the crash and appear to be recovering. The pilot of the plane was killed. He's been identified as Paul Sokolowski of Hershey. The NTSB says the investigation...
17: Fox's Tom Graham.

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6: This is Lee Habib, and this is Our American Stories, the show where America is the star and the American people. And we love to hear your stories. 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They're some of our favorites. In the 2000s, Don Newland was a force to be reckoned with in the design industry, working for General Motors and some of the best designers in the world. But issues were starting to arise at home with her husband, Chris. Let's get into the story. Here's Dawn to start us off. And later, you'll be hearing from U.S. Army veteran William Lambert, too.
7: In 2006... he decided to start cheating, and I found out and asked him to move out in May, I believe it was, and because he was my heart and soul, and I loved him dearly, in December, I let him come home, move back in, and just tried to go on with not discussing it. I knew what was going on, and I don't want to live it every day, so we don't want to talk about it. And I tried very hard to live by those rules, but he could not. He could not forgive himself for what he had done, the damage he had done to our marriage and to all of the friendships that were involved around the business and, you know, the way the families looked at him. It was very hard on him, and he could not get past it. So July 2nd of 07, at about 11 o'clock at night, we were laying in bed, and he asked me if I had felt any different, and I said no. And he said, "Don't worry about it, I'm leaving." And he went to our spare bedroom, where I heard him making various noises, so I went to go see what he was doing. And when I walked in the room, he was sitting on the floor with a .308 rifle on the floor between his knees and was going to shoot himself. I did everything in my power, beg, plead, cry, you name it, to get him to put the rifle down. And during that conversation, I realized that there was nothing I was going to say. He had made up his mind. This is what he was going to do. And the only option that I had was to try and take the rifle from him. From previous training that I had from being around the police department and some martial arts training, I know better. You don't ever try and grab a gun from someone. But I felt like it was the only thing I could do. And I reached over, and I was watching what he was doing and analyzing. There's so much room between the top hand and his chin, and I can grab the gun and I can pull it back over here to my right, get it away from him, and hopefully we can make a better ending out of this night. As I started to grab the gun, someone said to me, "Do not pull that gun towards yourself." And so mid-swing, I grabbed the gun and I pushed it in the opposite direction of where I was planning on, and I was standing to do the other, and so I didn't get completely out of his reach, and he grabbed the gun, dislocated three of my fingers, taking with us wrestling over the gun with him trying to take it back from me. He ultimately got it and pulled it up under his chin and shot himself and fell at my feet and died. I don't remember most of the rest of the night. and most of the next year. I don't remember a lot of. I vaguely remember being on the phone with 911. I don't know how. I don't remember getting my phone. I don't remember calling them. From there, I learned PTSD very quickly.
8: I did 3 deployments, 2 to Iraq and 1 to Afghanistan. And my second deployment by far was the worst for me. My vehicle was struck with an IED, and didn't think anything about it. Then went on with my day and did my normal thing. And I got out of the military in 2014. So I did 11 years, 12 years. And that's when stuff started kind of happening to me. I was having trouble sleeping. I was having nightmares. I was hearing radio transmissions in my head. Yeah, it was weird. You know, I had a job where I was working for a satellite company in Missouri. And I would just be driving down the interstate in my work van, and I would see an explosion on the side of the road, or I would hear it and I would feel it. You know, it's that concussion that you would feel. And something's not right here. And I just got really, really down and started drinking a little bit more. And the next thing I know, I'm making a noose and hanging it in my shop, and I'm almost in it, you know. Luckily, I was caught and was taken to the hospital for evaluation. And they got me on some medicine, and then I was like, well, the medicine, I know it takes a little while, but it still didn't work, and I tried to do it again. Well, I had what they call survivor's guilt. My unit, my second deployment, lost 15 guys due to IEDs. I was hit with the same IED. Why not me? What makes me special? Why didn't I lose an arm? Why didn't I lose a leg? Why didn't I die? That was very, very hard for me to figure out, and I still don't know.
7: The fact that I couldn't take the gun from him stood for a very long time, that I failed, and I let him die. And I know that's not true. I know that's not true now, but it doesn't make you feel any better.
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5: Usually we have hot, blistering, sunny days here. Then again, it is Tampa. In a moment's notice, it's raining so hard, lightning is crashing everywhere. Those cars are driving with their flashers on, and you're soaked head to toe. Avoid the bipolar weather. 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
6: And we return to Our American Stories and the story of Dawn Newland and William Lambert. When we last left off, Dawn and William were both describing their respective nightmares with PTSD. Dawn's husband had committed suicide in front of her, and William had survived a hellish deployment overseas. Let's return to their stories.
7: My mom was coming over once a week, helping me pay my bills because I couldn't remember how to write a check. I was putting post-it notes on my mirror in my Durango during the day when I would think of something that I had to do. And then I would put them in order of the way I had to do them, because if I did not have a step-by-step for my day, I had no idea what I was doing, where I was at, why am I here? And there was one day that I have no idea what I was doing. I left my home, and I call it woke up down at Pinnacle Mall in Arkansas. There were 3 or 4 hours between when I left my house and when I was aware again of where I was at. And I literally looked around in my truck to see if I had been shopping. I was like, nope, haven't been shopping. Might as well go, I'm here. You can't function. There are just some days that there's nothing you can do. You can't express what's going on. And if you told people what's actually going on in your head, they'd put you in a padded room.
18: I ended up doing three stays in the VA mental ward. And the therapy sucked. I don't know if I can say that, but it was horrible. Because I can't remember the actual medical term for it, but they make you relive the event over and over and over.
7: And your conscious mind knows that it's not real, but it's still there.
18: Survivor's guilt.
7: Chris had actually planned on killing me that night with him. He had actually researched serial killers and suicides. Yeah, there were three big books that he had, and he had them pages marked on how to kill your significant other and then yourself so that you could stay together forever. And he had planned on taking me with him that night. And that was a very, very harsh reality also, that by the grace of God, I'm still here and that is it. But although I know in my head and my heart that none of that was my fault, he was the one decided that he was going to do to do the suicide. The fact that I couldn't take the gun from him stood for a very long time, that I failed and I let him die. But anyway, at the end of that year, I had decided that I needed something that was just me, that didn't revolve around that, the shop, the business, what I was doing, anything that had any memory of him. And I'd always wanted horses, always loved horses. So because I'm me and I never do anything the easy way, my very first horse was a 5-year-old untouched wild Mustang. And I named him Katana after the samurai sword, because the samurai consider their sword as part of their soul. And I decided that I had survived near death, and this was my soul. And so his name was Katana. And then my second horse was a 2-year-old untouched wild Mustang, and I named him Trinity for my horses, me and God, and that was my Trinity. I try not to cry. Then I got Comanche, and he was a 3-year-old untouched wild Mustang. And I spent the next 3 years every day, a lot of times all day, training with those horses. Very emotional. For the next 3 years, that's all I did: eat, sleep, live, horses. The nights that I couldn't sleep, instead of calling a friend, I went to the field with a brush or brushes, and I would come back in, and every horse in the field was spit shined and polished before I came back inside. And I would come straight in and literally drop the clothes on the way to the bedroom and crawl in bed and try to go to sleep before any of it could rush back in. And I discovered that even in the first month of working with just Katana, that I was beginning to rest, and the hallucinations seemed to fade. About 4 years in, I started my business back up for about 2 years, and something was missing, and I couldn't figure out what. And a friend of mine brought 4 or 5 kids over, and all of them but this one girl were all excited about the horses. And the one girl stood in the corner by my barn and fence. She was very closed off. I asked her what was wrong, and she whispers, "I'm afraid." And I said, "Why are you afraid?" And she said, "Because the horses are mean." I said, "Oh, honey, my horses aren't mean. Why are you whispering?" And she said, "Because they can hear me." I said, "They can hear you whisper." I just kind of giggled. And she goes, "What?" I said, "They can hear you whisper." I said, "They can hear things we can't even think about." And I said, "They can smell things we will never understand." And long story short, over about a 45-minute period, I got her to come into the round pen with me, and I brought one of my smaller Mustangs. And she said, "But they bite." "He didn't bite you." I said, "No." She said, "But they kick." I said, "No." And I went behind him, and I wiggled his tail, and I stood behind him, and I scratched down his legs. She's like, "Oh, he didn't kick you." And I said, "No, he won't kick you." And so I moved him over, and I stepped up on the fence, and I slid over on him, and I walked him around the round pen. And she was like, "Oh, he didn't do anything bad." And I said, "No, ma'am." And I said, "Do you trust me?" And she's like, "Yes." And I said, "Okay." I said, "Will you trust me to sit on him?" And she got real wide-eyed, and she goes, "Yes." And I got her to sit on him. And when she sat on him, I had her slide back and lay down and just drape her arms around his neck and hug him. And she just burst into tears, because this was the coolest thing she'd ever done in her life. We walked one lap around the round pen, and she was like, "This is awesome." And I said, "And see, you did it." And she looked around, and it hit her. I did it. And I said, "Honey, you can do anything you set your mind to." I said, "You just have to set your mind to it." I said, "You may not do it like I do it, or the way she does it, or he does it, but you can do it your way and make it your own special thing." I said, "All that matters is you try." And she just looked at me and she cried again, which made me cry. And we all had a good cry, but she was all happy. And this little girl had such a horrible family life. She had painted a cat face on her face in all black because she told me she didn't want to be human because humans suck. And it just broke my heart. And I noticed that she was wearing leather wristbands. When I was getting her on the horse, I had reached my hand out and said, "Give me your hand." I said, "Do you trust me?" And she took my hand, and as I slid her over, the wristband moved and I could see fresh cuts. And the friend of mine told me she had just gotten out of the psych unit for trying to commit suicide. I mean, she had only been out long enough for them to take her out and bring her to me. We're talking 45 minutes, and she managed to cut her wrist and nobody even knew it. And about 2 weeks later, that friend sent me a post off Facebook. The same little girl, her hair was black, the cat face, the goth look. She had posted on Facebook, she had put her hair back, her normal color, had very light makeup done like a pretty young lady. And on her post, she said, "Someone told me that I can do anything I want to. All I've got to do is try." And it hit me right then. There's something there.
6: And there's something there indeed. Anyone who's been around equine therapy knows the power of the horse to heal. And you're listening to Dawn Newland tell the story of her trauma and what helped her get through it. And U.S. Army veteran William Lambert, too, struggling with survivor's guilt. When we come back, these two lives intersect, well, in a beautiful way. More of their stories here on Our American Stories. 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
23: An administrative judge is recommending the reinstatement with back pay of a Lee County middle school teacher, Mariah Roller. She was suspended over a negative social media post about murdered conservative activist Charlie Kirk. The school board has the final say. There will be no criminal charges filed in the deadly Sloth World case. The Orange County Sheriff's Office investigation into the deaths of more than 50 of the imported animals found no evidence of criminal harm, abuse, or neglect. State Representative Anna Escamani tells Fox 35 News she accepts the conclusion but calls the deaths a failure of Florida law.
24: Clearly, being in compliance is not the same as taking care of animals.
23: The attraction is now closed. Florida gas prices take a dip. AAA says the average cost of a gallon of regular is $3.95 today. With Florida's News, I'm Wayne Rustin.
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9: As you go through the upper portion of Hillsborough County, you're going to see on the southbound Veterans Expressway, the Lutz Lake Fern off-ramp closed down with road work. Plan to divert using State Road 54 or the Dale Mabry Extension as alternate exits. Also, you're going to see on southbound I-75, right after Fowler Avenue, the left lane shut down with road work there. And 275 southbound in St. Pete, the 54th Avenue North off-ramp is closed. Steve Foster, News Radio WFLA.
10: Mostly dry and humid conditions tonight with temperatures falling into the lower 80s and upper 70s for morning lows as we head into our Friday. We'll have a chance for some coastal showers that'll drift eastward through the course of our afternoon and evening. About a 40% coverage with afternoon highs near seasonal, about 90 degrees. Feels like temperatures will stay in the lower 100 degree values, so likely no heat advisory criteria for our Friday and over the weekend as well, with maximum high temperatures in the upper 80s and medium rain chances. I'm Max Defender, 8 meteorologist.
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6: And we return to Our American Stories and the story of Don Newlin, William Lambert, and their respective walks with PTSD that brought them together. When we last left off, Dawn had discovered that working with wild Mustangs had greatly impacted her life. She could sleep again, think again, and live well again. And after watching her horses help a child, she decided to start advertising her equine-assisted therapy to others. Let's return to the story.
7: I started advertising that I would see people that had emotional traumas of whatever kind, and especially working with anyone with PTSD, because obviously I was quite fluent in that. So as I'm trying to get the word out, I started visiting with all the local VFWs and any other military-related facility where I could go and talk. I'm pretty sure I did a horrible job talking because I was nervous and trying to explain something that I'm not sure I fully understood how to relate. I knew how it worked, why it worked, but to put it into words. But several military started coming out. I worked with a lot of people.
18: I'd gotten out of the hospital for the third time. I was on some medicine that was, it was working. It was keeping me calm and mellow. And then I met Dawn.
7: When we first met, I was actually doing a fundraiser at Orschlin's, and he happened by, and we visited for a little while.
18: I was up there. I was looking for peach trees. We were going to put peach trees out, and we saw her booth, and she had a sign up that says, Veterans Welcome and PTSD. I can't exactly remember what the sign said. Just me being jokingly, I walked over, and I said, well, how much is it for a veteran with PTSD? And she looked right at me and she said, it's free, come out. And I was like, you know what? I grew up around horses. My dad had a whole bunch. Let's go up there. Let's go visit her and see what she can do for me.
7: What, a month or so later, a couple of months later?
18: About that, yeah. She just kind of said, Here's this horse. I think it was Trinity that you put me on. No, it was Bourbon
7: that I put you on the first time.
18: It was Bourbon. And she got him in the round pen, and I started loving on him and everything like you're supposed to. And she put me on him, and we kind of walked around a little bit, and she, you know, she mentioned it earlier. She made me lay down, and I put my arms around him, and I was like, you know, I really like that. I really need that. And I kind of said, you know what, I'm going to start coming out here.
7: PTSD is not curable. It is something that you have for life, but you learn how to cope with it. And the horses teach you those coping skills. In the round pen, if you're trying to work with your horse, and you've got a smile on your face and you tell everyone, yeah, I'm fine, I'm in a good mood, the world's great, blah, blah. The horse looks at you and goes, try again. They feel what you're feeling, not what you're saying. So when you go to try and handle the horse as you're angry or extremely emotional, the horse will back away from you or avoid you in any way if they can, because they don't know what it is that has you so emotional, but they don't want that anger or frustration pointed in their direction. They're like, ooh, no, you go pet somebody else or try to move somebody else. But then you learn to analyze, why is my horse not doing what I want it to do? And you can go, oh, because I'm in a whatever mood, and that's why my horse is acting like this. And for people with PTSD, it is a huge thing to be able to self-analyze. It helps you learn to trust yourself again, because with PTSD, you don't.
18: I fell in love with Faith. She's just a beautiful horse.
7: There was something about William that just really struck me, that he needed that extra, because mine that I've hand raised are extra loving, and he fell in love with Faith, and I was like, oh, I don't know about letting him work with her. She'd never been saddled and ridden, and you know, I talk about a huge leap of faith with him and I, because he trusted me not to get him killed and trusted the horse not to blow up on him, and he got to do her first, I hadn't even ridden my horse. He got to do the first ride on her, and he was a bit nervous. He discovered that when the horse got scared, that she runs to him.
18: Yeah.
7: So she's running to him, meantime having this heart attack because the stirrups attacked her.
18: She freaked out, but she was staying calm because I was there at the same time freaking out. I don't know how that was possible, but she did it. And she finally calmed down, and I loved on her and told her it was okay. And she never once tried to rip the lead out of my hand or anything. She was just, it was me sidestepping her every time she ran to me. And then she'd be like, hey, where'd you go? And then she would turn around, and the stirrup would hit her again because she was going fast. And she's always still there, and she would run back to me. And we finally got her calmed down. There's a little bit of excitement, but we came through it. So,
7: but that was one of the big building blocks for him, because when he came out, he didn't have a lot of faith in himself, which is, again, the PTSD makes you miserable. And he learned that day that he could handle her. He could function in that. She trusted him, and she was looking to him for leadership, and she genuinely just loves him. And when you can calm a 1,000-pound horse down when they're having a panic attack, that's a huge thing. He's gone. I mean, he can tell you, he wouldn't go into crowds. I had him ride in a parade.
3: This place has helped me so much in three years. I'm no longer taking anxiety medicine.
7: And psych meds.
3: It's just remarkable what the horses offer, you know. It's just that, I don't know how to explain it. It's that companion, you know. You come out and it's just you and the horse. I need it. It's like she said, you know, PTSD is not curable. It's always there. It's just how you suppress it, how you control it. The horses, they taught you that control.
7: They bring you that peace.
3: There's times with Faith, I'll just bring her up to the barn, and just her and I'll sit in the barn. And I'll brush her, and I'll finish brushing her, and I'll just sit down and let her eat while I'm standing next to her, and I don't say anything to her, but she hears me. And I'll tell you right now, if it wasn't for faith, I wouldn't be here.
7: Mentioning no names, we had another guy that was out for a short period of time that was very suicidal. And he called one day and said he was on his way out. And when he got there, he said the only reason he did not put the gun in his mouth was because of the work William and I had done with him with the horses. He said, I didn't want to let you guys down. I promised I wouldn't do it, and I didn't. And I don't care who you are, that yanks on your heart. And at the same point in time, it makes you feel a little proud because you've done something to save a life, and it is so rewarding to know that in both of our cases, when you've lost someone, you know, I couldn't stop Chris from killing himself. He couldn't change what happened to his unit, but we have someone standing right here that we did help. And it doesn't make up for those things, but it helps heal them. They're still there, they're still real, but you don't feel quite so worthless. You know that you've done something good.
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4: We return to Our American Stories. Up next, a story from Keith Hardison, the former director of interpretation at the Hermitage, Andrew Jackson's home in Nashville, Tennessee. Today, Keith shares the story of Jackson's rowdy inauguration. Take it away, Keith.
5: Jackson has all of these what we would call diverse constituencies that were supporting him. He was running against the quote-unquote Eastern establishment. And this feeds into what happened in the election, but then in Washington afterwards. Now, in 1828, Quincy Adams was running for re-election, and Jackson had been campaigning all along, building his support and so forth. And the term, of course, we had used in 20th century and now 21st century politics is mudslinging. Now, I would suggest to you in the election of 1828, mudslinging rose to the level of using shovels to sling it. It was harsh. The issue with Jackson and Rachel's marriage, and that the nicest thing that was said about Rachel from those opposing Jackson was said by John Quincy Adams himself when he said a divorced woman was not fit to live in the White House. And it went down from there. Rachel heard and read some of these things, and ultimately, Rachel would die within weeks of them being notified that Jackson had won the election and had won it overwhelmingly. And the symptoms Jackson records, although there was not an autopsy, but the symptoms Jackson records is indicative, or I would say consistent, of a massive coronary event. So it's likely a heart attack. This was the situation in terms of the election, very bitter, and that was from both sides, and name-calling and insinuations about certain things. John Quincy Adams, of course, was not particularly happy at the result and was somewhat embittered toward Jackson. And Jackson pretty much felt the same way about John Quincy Adams. So there's no love lost there. But what did happen, Jackson was called the people's president. I see it twofold. It was because of Jackson's humble beginnings. Jackson genuinely felt a tie with common folk because he had lived it for a good part of his life. He'd been orphaned by his family at 14. He's the only president to have fought the British in both the Revolution and the War of 1812. Had been captured in the War of 1812 at age 14, making him the only POW who's ever been president of this country. And he's the first person who was not born an aristocrat or born into an aristocratic family that became president of the United States. So the people in large measure embraced him as one of them. Jackson would say, I'm champion of the common man. We would say the average Joe. Of course, he's been elected. He's been certified. But in between that, his wife has died and he is mourning her. And he receives a letter. It could be found in the papers of Andrew Jackson. But they're writing him a letter. How soon can you get to Washington? And they, in essence, are saying, we've never had somebody elected as president, wasn't living in the Washington area or along the coast and didn't have all of these connections with the establishment. And they were real concerned about what was going to happen. You know, is the system going to break down? Because we've got a totally different guy from a totally different place. Is it going to break down? Is he going to actually show and come from there to here? Is he going to be on time for the inauguration? How is he going to be received and so forth? He comes, and he comes certainly in time, but he didn't just win the election and go right up there because he's dealing with his family situation, with the death of his wife and so forth. But he gets there, and

0: There is a scene that had not been seen in America up until that time. This was the people's president, and the people showed up. Now, I have heard tales of there were 40,000 people in Washington, but a reasonable estimate is 15,000 to 20,000 people showed up for the inauguration. This is the first large-scale inauguration. This is the first inauguration that set a trend for inaugurations after that. This was done outside, on the east wing of the Capitol. Jackson's inaugural speech was about 10 minutes long, and thankfully so, because while it was a pretty decent speech, there's no amplification. You've got 15,000 to 20,000 people. I'm not sure who heard it, if anybody, except those immediately around him, because there was no means of projecting it. Of course, later on it was published in the papers and received, for the most part, very positive reviews. But Jackson did that, and then they went and exited out the west side. A horse was provided for Jackson. Their carriages, their wagons, their carts. There's a group of Revolutionary War soldiers. Of course, the inaugural committee and others. That this is just a mass movement of people to the White House. Now, Jackson had no intention of attending the inaugural ball or anything like that because he was still in mourning. He had black crepe armband, black coat, black top hat. That was a sign of mourning for his wife, Rachel. He didn't feel in the mood, but he also did not feel that it was appropriate to engage in celebration of that sort during the mourning period for his wife. But Jackson did feel it was necessary and important to hold a reception because the number of people who had shown up, the variety of people who had shown up, and for first time, America had elected a president from those people. There was still a limited constituency compared to what we experience, but it was certainly greatly broadened and energized since the election of 1824. So Jackson was going to hold a reception in the White House. It turned out to be one of the most talked about events in American history. Because so many people showed up. Because this is a reception not for dignitaries. This is a reception to the people of the United States. To meet and greet their new president. By the time Jackson got back to the first floor, the White House was full. There was a crush of people when he came in to see him. So much so, there was fear for the fact that he might physically be crushed to death in that house. So at one point, a ring of his friends encircled him to keep that from happening. But in the meantime, as they were trying to bring out refreshments, people were trying to get a view of Jackson. Many of the refreshments were spilled. I've seen one report that said every piece of White House china was broken. But we know certainly there were considerable breakage to the china, the serving pieces. Now, there's the typical story you hear of the guy with the muddy boots got on the beautifully upholstered, expensively upholstered chair to stand to see Jackson. Whether his boots were muddy or not, I don't know. But people were getting up on the furniture, trying just to get a glimpse of the man they had just elected. Not had been elected, but they had elected. And so finally, they got the food and drink. As far as drink, there were barrels of it. Out onto the lawn, and by that time, most of the crowd followed, including some who apparently jumped out of some of the windows to get there. Some people wrote in amazement about that. Some people wrote in horror, because America had never witnessed a day like that day. America had become a different place with that election and with that man. And for all of his good and bad, he had broken the mold of what founding fathers had conceived of as the type of person who should be president.
1: And a special thanks to Gavin Listro for producing this piece and Caleb Robinson for the editing. And a special thanks also to Keith Hardison, former director of interpretation at the Hermitage. And that is Andrew Jackson's home in Nashville, Tennessee. And this is the first time somebody like Jackson was elected to become president. Someone who didn't come from the Blue Bloods, did not come from the aristocracy, came from the people, voted by the people in the people's president, and from all places, Nashville, Tennessee. And up he comes, and the party starts. And let's just say the party gets, well, a little out of control to some, and just a good time to others. The story of the bash that became, well, more than a bash, the rowdy inauguration of the people's president, Andrew Jackson, here on Our American Stories.
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15: Citrus County Sheriff's deputy is charged with battery, accused of grabbing a Target store employee while on duty. Sheriff David Vincent says Deputy Troy Taylor has been dealt with.
16: Upon arriving at the jail, his employment was terminated from the Citrus County Sheriff's Office. It is hard to properly convey my level of disappointment in Deputy Taylor.
15: He says Taylor grabbed a woman at the customer service desk and made sexual comments. A Sarasota police officer has been fired and arrested following an investigation into the alleged misuse of law enforcement databases. 38-year-old Corey Waiters is accused of improperly accessing restricted systems, including the David Driver database and Flock camera network, for unauthorized purposes. The police department says an agency-wide audit launched when the investigation began last week and found no broader compliance issues. A Miami Beach cop getting another badge of honor. Sergeant Alex Bello was given a life-saving award for performing the Heimlich maneuver on an elderly man who choked on his lunch at a restaurant over the weekend.
17: I'm very humbled. I don't like the attention. Obviously, I'm not about that. I'm a very low-key individual.
15: Bello says he was just happy he was in the right place at the right time. Several online sweepstakes casino operators are named in lawsuits filed in Florida, accusing them of running illegal gambling businesses in the state. The lawsuit targets platforms including Stake, Chumba Casino, Lucky Land, and Global Poker, along with payment processors that allegedly helped facilitate the operations. A Georgia prison inmate is facing felony charges in Florida for allegedly running a hunting lease scam from behind bars. The Florida Fish and Wildlife Conservation Commission says 39-year-old Rodney Smith collected deposits from hunters in 15 Florida counties, allegedly defrauding victims of thousands of dollars. With Florida's News, I'm Wayne Rustin.
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20: As you go through the upper portion of Hillsborough County, you're going to see on the southbound Veterans Expressway the Lutz Lake Fern off-ramp closed down with road work. Plan to divert using State Road 54 or the Dale Mabry Extension as alternate exits. Also, you're going to see on southbound I-75, right after Fowler Avenue, the left lane shut down with road work there. And 275 southbound in St. Pete, the 54th Avenue North off-ramp is closed. Steve Foster, News Radio WFLA.
21: Mostly dry and humid conditions tonight, with temperatures falling into the lower 80s and upper 70s for morning lows. As we head into our Friday, we'll have a chance for some coastal showers that'll drift eastward through the course of our afternoon and evening. About a 40% coverage with afternoon highs near seasonal, about 90 degrees. Feels like temperatures will stay in the lower 100 degree values, so likely no heat advisory criteria for our Friday and over the weekend as well, with maximum high temperatures in the upper 80s and medium rain chances. I'm Max Defender 8 meteorologist Zuleika Soler.
22: An ISIS-style plot. I'm Lisa Lacera, Fox News. An Albany, New York woman under arrest in what authorities say was a plan to kill state lawmakers by setting off a bomb at the state capitol. Federal authorities say 35-year-old Jessica Bowie is facing federal terrorism charges. She'd been under surveillance for more than a month as she communicated with a confidential informant posing as an ISIS facilitator.
23: As alleged, this defendant was radicalized online and spread messages of hate and violence against the American people.
22: Assistant U.S. Attorney for the Northern District of New York, John Sarcone. Authorities say Bowie planned to flee the country after the bombing, but said she would be willing to return to launch more attacks on the White House or in Times Square on New Year's Eve. The Texas prosecutor who oversaw the conviction of black teenager Carmelo Anthony in a deadly stabbing of Austin Metcalf, who was wife at a track meet last year, said both sides agreed to hold back evidence that risked inflaming the racially charged case as the defense seeks a new trial.
24: Prosecutors say that Anthony had a history of getting into fights, was obsessed with knives and guns, and fantasized about stabbing someone. In one text message to his girlfriend, Anthony said, "When I stab somebody, I'm going to lick their blood off the blade." In court, defense attorneys also shared a long list of what they say are examples of Austin Metcalf bullying minority students, being physically violent and using racist language.
22: Fox's Garrett Tenney in McKinney, Texas. The hearing set to continue tomorrow. It's not clear when the judge will rule. A charter plane with 8 people on board crashed near a remote radar site in western Alaska. There's no information on the status of the 2 pilots or the 6 passengers. 2 former organizers of Hong Kong's decades-old vigil in remembrance of the 1989 Tiananmen Square crackdown have been convicted in a national security case. 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
0: Ice Cube's Big 3 season has come down to this. The Big 3 championship is coming to Charlotte. Who will be crowned the Big 3 season 9 champion? 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
2: This is Lee Habib, and this is Our American Stories, the show where America is the star and the American people. Coming to you from the city where the West begins, Fort Worth, Texas. The pre-Columbian history of the Americas has remained one of the most mysterious eras of the human story, or so we've been taught. Here to tell the story is Dr. Nathaniel Jeanson, who holds a PhD in cell and developmental biology from Harvard. He is also the author of They Had Names, Tracing the History of the North American Indigenous People. Let's take a listen.
3: I grew up knowing next to nothing about pre-European North America. Because I was homeschooled, we spent plenty of time supplementing the curriculum with books from the local Racine, Wisconsin Public Library and with activities to learn about Native American cultures at the time of European contact. As a youth, I reveled in teepees and wigwams and longhouses, but especially in weapons and war paint, buckskins and moccasins, and all the other clever ways that the indigenous people came up with to survive and thrive in North America. Yet lingering in the background was an empty void for the time period preceding the arrival of the pilgrims. Who was here? What were they doing? What happened? I went off to a small Christian high school in tiny Union Grove, Wisconsin, where history class made the void even bigger and put tangible categories on the darkness that I could not grasp. For Europe, we were awash in maps of Greeks, Romans, Germans, and Franks. We watched the maps change as one kingdom rose and fell after another. We learned the names of the kings and conquerors: Alexander the Great, Caesar Augustus, Charlemagne. We were bored with dates and facts, specific signposts of a larger narrative that unfolded over thousands of years. Yet in North America, I had no maps, no visuals of the rise and fall of kingdoms, no names of rulers and heroes. No chronological list of dates and facts. It wasn't boring. It was a mystery. My family heritage made this mystery even more vexing. My mother's relatives lived in Germany. We'd visit them about once a year. In Germany, old castles and old cathedrals were everywhere. It was like a gong that kept ringing each time I turned my head, reminding me that Europe had an old history. Back in the States, I'd turn my head and there was silence. Yes, I could visit Plymouth Plantation and other post-contact sites, but where were the pre-contact ruins? Where were the reminders of thousands of years of Native American history? I lived with this void for most of my life. About 10 years ago, the void began to be illuminated. I moved to small-town Burlington, Kentucky, visited our local library, and wandered through the history section when Charles Mann's book 1491 just happened to catch my eye. The subtitle promised something I had been looking for much of my life: new revelations of the Americas before Columbus. From Mann, I learned that there were a lot more people here in the Americas than originally thought. And then, after Europeans arrived, 80% to 90% of them disappeared. I also learned that these masses of people transformed their environments in ways no one had realized before.
4: Even the Amazon was not the pristine wilderness we were once led to believe. It was cultivated, like a garden is. Interesting. Professionally, I'm a biologist and geneticist. About 7 years ago, I was trying to work out the details for the family tree of humanity, a family tree based on DNA. Where to put the start for the tree? And how was the generation-by-generation history of humanity embedded in the branches? The answers emerged thanks to a lesson I had learned from Charles Mann's book. I knew the Native American population had collapsed after Columbus. Where was the genetic smoking gun of this event? I eventually discovered it, and then the answers to my other questions fell into place. But the genetics of Native Americans weren't just a useful tool to a bigger scientific pursuit. Native American DNA itself held secrets, shocking ones that I would soon learn, to the pre-European past of this continent. Over the last several years, I've dug deep into the genetics of the indigenous peoples of the Americas, as well as into their linguistic relationships, archaeological ruins, and even their own histories of migration. I've visited sites across the country. I've even been invited to speak on these new discoveries to a gathering of one of the more famous tribes of the Great Plains, the Lakota Sioux. The narrative that you're about to hear represents the results of this thrilling, frustrating, and sometimes terrifying quest for answers. The earliest North American civilization arose, of all places, in northeastern Louisiana. You can still visit Poverty Point and its mounds and concentric half circles of earthworks. It might not seem as impressive today, but 3,000 years ago, it was part of an economic network stretching 620 miles. Just for perspective, if you go 620 miles due north of Poverty Point, you end up almost in Wisconsin. 620 miles to the northeast takes you into Virginia. Going 620 miles due east puts you on the Atlantic. The builders of Poverty Point knew the sky. They knew it so well that they aligned their earthwork constructions to it, specifically to the equinoxes. By the 700s BC, Poverty Point was fading into the annals of history. A few centuries later, another group of builders, equally conscious of the heavens, erected another network of mounds. The epicenter of the Hopewell culture was Ohio. Several sites, Newark, to the east of Columbus, Chillicothe, to the south of Columbus, and Fort Ancient, to the northeast of Cincinnati, are now recognized UNESCO World Heritage Sites. Hopewell builders constructed geometric mounds, circles, octagons, and squares. One of the Newark earthworks is aligned to the 18.6-year cycles of the moon. I didn't even know that the moon had 18.6-year cycles, but these guys did, and they moved large amounts of earth to permanently record these phenomena.
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0: Ice Cube's Big Three season has come down to this. The Big Three Championship is coming to Charlotte. Who will be crowned the Big Three Season 9 champion? 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
2: And we continue with Our American Stories and with Dr. Nathaniel Jeanson. Let's pick up where we last left off.
4: By the 8400s, Hopewell was gone. And this is where the story gets interesting. Because this is where genetics enters the picture, and we get answers to the question of who was here. For the past 8 years, I have been using male-inherited Y-chromosome DNA to study Native American history. In other words, I have been following paternal genealogies with genetics. Today in North America, all the Native American Y-chromosome lineages are younger than the fall of Hopewell. When Poverty Point and Hopewell were flourishing, none of the contemporary genetic lineages existed in the Americas. In other words, genetics reveals the existence of invaders. The 8400s mark a crucial turning point in the Americas. Whoever lived before, whoever rose and fell, their origins, their genealogical relationships, have all disappeared from the Y chromosome genetic record. I don't know who built Poverty Point. I don't know who built Hopewell. But I do know who invaded just a few centuries after Christ. In the 8400s in Europe, the Roman Empire was beginning to crumble. Germanic tribes were invading from the east. An obscure but fierce Central Asian people, the Huns, also rampaged through Europe and accelerated the fall of the Romans. It was relatives of the Huns who also went the opposite direction, eastward, away from Europe, away from Central Asia, away from China, across the Bering Strait into the Americas. And just like the Huns, they left destruction in their wake. But their descendants also left construction and creation in their wake. On the Iowa side of the Mississippi River, just across from Prairie du Chien, Wisconsin, sits Effigy Mounds National Monument. These mounds aren't geometric. Instead, they are shaped like animals or people. They don't seem to be aligned to the heavens, but they do seem to carry a message. When I visited Effigy Mounds National Monument, I discovered that the park contains several types of mounds, not just effigy mounds. Effigy mounds date from the AD 700s or later. The other mounds date earlier, even into the BC era. The older mounds tend to be found right on the cliffs overlooking the Mississippi, the positions of prominence. the effigy mounds are found farther back. It was obvious to me that the effigy mounds could have been built in many places along the Mississippi, but they seemed to favor hugging sites already in existence. It made me think that relatives of the Huns came in, overthrew whoever was here before, and then tried to stake claims of legitimacy by taking the mantle of earlier people groups. I know of at least one contact-era Indian tribe who can trace their ancestry back to the times of the effigy mounds. The Sioux and Catawba language grouping includes some of the more famous tribes of the Great Plains and surrounding regions: Lakota, Dakota, Osage, Crow, Mandan, Hidatsa, Assiniboine, and Winnebago. Their ancestors have a history going back to at least the AD 800s, but they weren't the builders of the effigy mounds. In the AD 800s, the Sioux and Catawbans weren't in Wisconsin, but on the Atlantic, near where modern Washington, D.C. now sits. The AD 400s invasion of North America wasn't the last. No, I'm not talking about the arrival of Europeans 1,000 years later. Just a few centuries after the Hunnic invasion, in the AD 900s, another invasion happened. One of the most significant, because it brought to North America a group of record keepers whose skills would shine a spotlight on the formerly dark centuries of the pre-European past. In European history, the AD 900s aren't as well known as the AD 400s. The AD 900s are near the end of the Viking era, not the Roman era. But there are parallels. During the Middle Ages, migrants from the East entered the European continent. Magyars, the ancestors of modern Hungarians, as well as lesser-known Turkic groups like the Oghuz and Kipchaks, moved westward from Central Asia. At the same time, another group of Central Asians moved eastward, the ancestors of modern Native American groups like the Cheyenne, Blackfeet, Ojibwe, Cree, Menominee, Miami, Potawatomi, Shawnee, Delaware, Narragansett, and others, all members of the Algic language family. They first landed in the frigid Alaskan Arctic. They were met by people who had preceded them. At contact, members of the Eskimo Aleut language family resided along the Alaskan coast. Their relatives reached all the way to Greenland. Genetics plants the Eskimo Aleut in the New World before the Algics arrived. Archaeology suggests that a group of Eskimo Aleut left Alaska and went eastward, right around the time that the Algic landed. The Algic's own records speak of a military victory. At contact, the interior of Alaska was dominated by members of the Ayak Athabascan language family. The ancestors of the Navajo and Apache, both of whom belonged to the Ayak Athabascan language family, were likely up north at this time. Genetics indicates that this cluster of tribes preceded the arrival of the Algics in North America. They may also have been the losers in the Algics' early clashes. The band of Algic ancestors didn't migrate across the North American continent as a unified group. With regular frequency, splinter groups formed, giving rise to pockets of tribes encountered at contact. One of the earliest splits spawned the lesser-known Yurok and Wiyot people. At contact, these tribes were on the northwestern California coast. When they first broke away, they left the remainder of the tribe, known as Algonquians, near the Alaska-Canada border. In terms of calendar dates, we're still in the mid-AD 900s. Over the next 70 to 100 years, the Algonquian records are troubled. Much evil, their words, took place. Geographically, they were likely in what is now British Columbia, in western Canada. At contact, part of this region was the domains of members of the Salish language family. Growing up, I never learned much about the tribes in the Pacific Northwest. Salish would have been unfamiliar to me. Apparently, the Salish came to the Northwest from somewhere else. Their own migration histories suggest an origin much farther east, perhaps in modern Minnesota. But by the time the Algonquians arrived, the Salish were likely in place. Eventually, the much evil subsided. The Algonquians enjoyed peace, and another splinter group arose. The time frame is the 81,000s. The place? the Rocky Mountain region of modern Idaho and Montana. The people? The ancestors of the Blackfeet. Around the time that the Blackfeet and Algonquians parted ways, the latter took up farming. In the first part of the AD 1100s, the Algonquian farmers hit a setback, drought, and a common reaction to it, internal conflict and separation. At this point, the ancestors of the Arapaho, Gros Ventre, and Cree left the main body of Algonquians. I guess this split got rid of the troublemakers, or at least it separated factions, because the latter half of the AD 1100s describe a renewal of the peace.
2: And what a rich and complicated tapestry it is indeed. And my goodness, this is not history you're going to get anywhere else, folks, on any dial. And this gives much more richness, complexity, and wealth to the story of this country and how it started and how far back the very first people who traveled across this country were alive. The idea of these early settlements in Louisiana, 700 BC, Poverty Point, and then Hopewell, Ohio. These are stories I'd never heard of before. When we come back, more of the story here on Our American Stories.

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9: A Miami-Dade County school psychologist is found guilty of possessing child pornography on his cell phone. Jurors did not buy Dr. Robert Lee Turner's claim that his phone was hacked and his personal information was stolen.
10: Promotion of sexual performance by a minor on and about May 25th, 2024. Guilty.
9: Turner faces up to 70 years in prison when sentenced. A 15-year-old St. Petersburg boy is arrested after police say a Gibbs High School employee reported a gun on campus. The ninth-grade student is charged with two felonies. An 11-year-old burn victim is back home in Palm Beach County after spending 7 months recovering in the hospital. Abigail Alcinat was trapped in a fiery car wreck and suffered severe burns over 58% of her body. The first responders who rescued her and hospital staff cheered when she was discharged today. With Florida's News, I'm Wayne Rustin.
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13: As you go through the upper portion of Hillsborough County, you're going to see on the southbound Veterans Expressway, the Lutz Lake Fern off-ramp closed down with road work. Plan to divert using State Road 54 or the Dale Mabry Extension as alternate exits. Also, you're going to see on southbound I-75, right after Fowler Avenue, the left lane shut down with road work there. And 275 southbound in St. Pete, the 54th Avenue North off-ramp is closed. Steve Foster, News Radio WFLA.
14: Mostly dry and humid conditions tonight with temperatures falling into the lower 80s and upper 70s for morning lows as we head into our Friday. We'll have a chance for some coastal showers that'll drift eastward through the course of our afternoon and evening. About a 40% coverage with afternoon highs near seasonal, about 90 degrees. Feels like temperatures will stay in the lower 100 degree values, so likely no heat advisory criteria for our Friday and over the weekend as well, with maximum high temperatures in the upper 80s and medium rain chances. I'm Max Defender, a meteorologist. Zuleika Soler.
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0: And we continue with our American stories. And you've been listening to Dr. Nathaniel Jeanson. Let's pick up where we last left off.
1: By the early AD 1200s, though, the Algonquians were on the Great Plains, where they ran into new enemies. Well, some may have been old enemies. One foe they described as the North Walkers. I suspect these were the Athabascans, originally from up in Alaska and northern Canada, now migrating south, likely the ancestors of the Navajo and Apache. The Algonquians used several terms for their enemies: strong stone, snakes, and invaders. These may have been Shoshone. Their linguistic relatives, the Aztecs of Mexico, arrived with the relatives of the Huns in the AD 400s. Regardless of who exactly the Algonquians fought, by the mid-AD 1200s, they tired of war and went east to the Mississippi. Well, most of them did. Here again, another subgroup was of a different mind and they split off. The ancestors of the Menominee and Cheyenne formed here in the early to mid-1200s. Later migrations of the Cheyenne would take them onto the Great Plains. The poor remaining Algonquians, all they sought was relief along the Mississippi, and all they got was a massacre. The American Bottom would have been an inviting place to settle. The climate near modern St. Louis is temperate and well-watered. Here, the Missouri and Mississippi rivers come together. Soil was fertile, game was abundant, but someone else had gotten there first. Someone powerful. The Algonquians' own records describe the rulers, but not with modern tribal names that we would recognize. The Talegas were the ones who, according to the Algonquians, possessed the East. Today, near modern St. Louis, the ruins at Cahokia can still be visited by the public. I did so myself on a balmy spring day last year. Monk's Mound, the largest earthwork in the entire Americas, contains 22 million cubic feet of dirt. The top of the mound is 100 feet in the air. You can see downtown St. Louis and the Gateway Arch from its summit. In terms of population size, Cahokia once boasted a population of 10,000 to 15,000 people. This is small by modern standards, but by the standards of the AD 1200s, when Cahokia was at its peak, it was as big as London. Cahokia commanded an empire. It was part of the Mississippian culture, whose reach extended, well, to much of the East. From St. Louis down to the Gulf Coast of Louisiana, from the western Arkansas border to the Atlantic coast of South Carolina, the Mississippian peoples ruled all of what is now considered the Southeast. Cahokian influences were even felt as far north as Aztalan, a small site which sits between modern Madison and Milwaukee, just off I-94. Monk's Mound is a flat-topped mound. The mounds at Aztalan are also flat-topped, not geometric or in the shape of animals. Flat-topped mounds can be found throughout the Southeast. Many are still accessible to the public. I've visited Moundville in Alabama, about 1 hour southwest of Birmingham and just south of Tuscaloosa. Moundville hosts at least 29 mounds, many of which are flat-topped. Who built Cahokia? Who were the Mississippians? Who possessed the East and massacred the Algonquians when they first arrived at the American Bottom? In 1774, a Frenchman by the name of LePage du Prats recorded a Native American nation's history, a history that resonated with much of what we've just observed. When du Prats spoke to them, they were north of the Rio Grande in what is now Louisiana. But according to one of the tribe's temple keepers, their original homes were farther south. With respect to the Mississippians, early Europeans noticed the eerie resemblance between their mounds and the flat-topped pyramids of Mesoamerica, the temples and crypts of the Aztecs and Maya. Aztalan, the flat-topped mound site in Wisconsin, was named as such to recall the Aztec homeland. Duprats's interviewee was explicit. His people had come from Mexico. They were not the dominant rulers of Mesoamerica, but neighbors of the Mexican ruling class. When they tired of the belligerence of the Mexican elite, they sent colonists of their own to the north. Here, in Louisiana, and in what is now the southeast, this tribe flourished, eventually presiding over a region that stretched from the Louisiana Gulf Coast to the Wabash River in Indiana, and from the headwaters of the Ohio to west of the Mississippi. In other words, the Natchez, the tribe of Duprat's interviewee, ruled an area that sounded very much like the area archaeologists call the Mississippian culture. The Natchez were the people that the Algonquians called the Telega. The Natchez possessed the East. The Natchez also massacred the Algonquians when the Algonquians had asked for safe passage across the Mississippi. Do you recall the Sewin-Catawbans, the ancestors of people like the Lakota, Osage, and Assiniboine? Do you remember that they were on the Atlantic in the AD 800s? Obviously, they didn't stay there, if some of their descendants were famous tribes of the Wild West. By the late AD 1300s, the Omaha, Ponca, Osage, Kansas, and Quapaw weren't quite to the rolling prairies of Kansas and Oklahoma. Instead, they were at the mouth of the Ohio. In other words, they must have passed through Natchez territory at some point between the AD 800s and late 1300s. The Mississippian Empire wasn't permanent. Long before Europeans reached the area around St. Louis, Cahokia had faded into the sunset. The first signs of Mississippian collapse were in the north. Aztalan was burned in the early AD 1200s. Cahokia fell by the early 1300s, along with Moundville in Alabama. Over the next two centuries before contact, archaeology paints a chaotic picture of the former Mississippian domains in the southeast, with one archaeologist describing societies appearing and disappearing in a pattern comparable to the blinking lights on a Christmas tree. What happened? The Algonquian records hold the critical clues. After the initial massacre of the Algonquians at the hand of the Natchez, the Algonquians found allies who came from the north, from the very area where Aztalan had just been burned. The Algonquian records are somewhat ambiguous as to who these allies were. Some have speculated that they were members of the Iroquoian language family. I suspect that they were Sewin-Catawbans, ancestors of the Omaha, Ponca, Osage, Kansas, and Quapaw, who joined the Algonquians and together defeated the Natchez at Cahokia and then continued south to the mouth of the Ohio. In other words, the Sewin-Catawbans started at the Atlantic in the late AD 800s, and then, over the next few centuries, they migrated westward, likely just south of the Great Lakes in order to avoid the advancing Natchez Empire. Then, in the late AD 1200s, a group joined the Algonquians and headed south, leaving others, like the Winnebago in Wisconsin, and the ancestors of the Lakota and Dakota in what is now Minnesota.
0: And my goodness, it's a constant story of struggle, of migration, of battle, of conquest and reconquest. Just hearing the story of what the Natchez tribe did to the Algonquins. I love that line. The societies at this time were appearing and disappearing in a manner that resembled lights on a Christmas tree. When we come back, more of the complicated, the rich, beautiful story here on Our American Stories.

0: crowned the Big 3 Season 9 champion. 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
0: Ice Cube's Big 3 season has come down to this. The Big 3 championship is coming to Charlotte. Who will be crowned the Big 3 Season 9 champion? Plus the Big 3 All-Star Game. The biggest names in the game, all on one court, one more time.

0: names tracing the history of the North American indigenous people. Let's pick up where he last left off.
1: Because of the Algonquian records, we even have the names of the rulers who were responsible for the Allied victory over the Natchez, the greatest battle and victory in all of pre-European North America. Their names follow the typical descriptive Native American naming practice. Recall some of the contact era names like Sitting Bull, Crazy Horse, and Man Afraid of His Horses. The Algonquian naming convention was no different. In 1993, David McCutcheon made an English translation of the Red Record, or Wollum Olum, of the Delaware, one of the Algonquian nations. The relevant section reads as follows, with sachem being the word for ruler in that culture. Sharp One was the sachem, the pathmaker across the river. They won many victories there, driving away the Telegas. Stirring was the sachem. Extremely strong were the Telegas. Breaking Open was the sachem, capturing all the great towns. The Crusher was the sachem. Southward fled all the Telegas. East of the Mississippi, the Algonquians separated again. The time is now the latter half of the AD 1300s, and the location is the Indiana-Ohio-Kentucky region. The Shawnee went south and may have contributed to the blinking on and off behavior of the remnants of the Mississippian Empire. At contact, the Shawnee were back north in the Ohio area. The Ojibwe left and went northeast to the Atlantic. Their own history describes a migration back through the Great Lakes region into the Lake Superior area where they were residing at contact. One of the last splits was the separation of the Algonquian groups on the eastern seaboard. When the Pilgrims arrived in the 1620s, they encountered Massachusetts and Narragansett tribes. Surprisingly, these groups would have made it to New England just a century and a half earlier. Thus, the coast-to-coast migration of the Algic peoples spans more than five centuries and covered more than 4,000 miles. The core population grew and splintered several times so that, at contact, the Algics represented one of the most successful Native American communities, ruling from Alberta to Maine, from the Hudson Bay in the north to the Illinois-Missouri border in the south. Their account touches on the histories of tribes all over North America. Except for the dry and hot Southwest, the one region I haven't told you about is the one with the most dramatic ruins, the Cliff Dwellers. My most terrifying visits to Native American sites in June of last year were in the Four Corners region, the modern states of Arizona, Utah, Colorado, and New Mexico. Mesa Verde National Park is tucked into the southwest corner of Colorado. Mesa Verde has the most famous and scenic cliff dweller ruins anywhere in the southwest. The drive up to Mesa Verde from the valley floor ascends more than 2,000 feet. It produces sweaty palms and tingling legs, at least it did for me. Some of the road had guardrails in place. I had booked a tour of Cliff Palace. It had a gorgeous view of the chasms that separated the cliff walls. The tour itself was less heart-pounding than the drive. Then again, I had deliberately screened my options beforehand, deliberately avoiding the balcony house tour, which happily announced itself as not for the faint of heart. I happily declined. Spruce Tree House has a trail that took me out along the cliff edge and back again. The rock walls to my left along the trail still bore the blackened scars of fires from centuries prior to European arrival. I had experienced less manageable terror a few days prior in Walnut Canyon in northern Arizona. You would think that the word canyon would have alerted me to the fact of soaring heights and plunging depths. But I didn't realize this fact until after I had entered the visitor center and looked out and down the big picture window into the canyon. It took two attempts before I finally descended the 185 feet to the island trail and the cliffside ruins. It didn't take long for panicky feelings to set in. There were virtually no guardrails between me and the treetops as I made my way on the loop around a peninsula of rock jutting up from the valley floor. Thankfully, the trail wasn't long, but It's an experience.

0: Hence, I won't quickly forget. As the crow flies, Walnut Canyon in Arizona and Mesa Verde in Colorado are more than 200 miles distant. Yet both have cliff-dwelling sites. Clearly something, or someone, in this region had caused great panic. Why else would parents raise their children at death-defying heights? Why else, except to escape a more pressing threat than death by tumbling? The Southwest experienced something of an empire, and it did so at almost exactly the same time that the people in the East did. The Cahokian Empire began near St. Louis and spread south and east. Chaco Canyon began in northwest New Mexico, and its network of sites radiated outward, reaching 150 miles away. Chaco rose around the same time as Cahokia did. The builders of Cahokia, the Natchez, claimed origins in Mexico. The people of Chaco showed many links to Mexico and may have also been built by Mexican immigrants. Unlike Cahokia, Chaco fell in the early AD 1100s. As Chaco's population was dwindling, the cliff dweller population was rising. In fact, if we map out the cliff dwellers and other defensively minded sites that rose at the same time, all but southwestern Arizona is covered by this grouping, which makes southwestern Arizona the place to look for the cause of the cliff dweller phenomena. In the AD 1100s, around the time that Chaco fell and cliff dwellings began, a platform mound building culture appeared in southwestern Arizona. That's a good start. But who built these platform mounds? We can take some guesses by process of elimination. Among the more famous southwestern tribes are the Navajo and Apache. Some of their relatives may have been in the Southwest as early as the late 1200s, just in time to precipitate the collapse of the cliff-dwelling phenomenon. But academic discourse tends to put their arrival even later. The Navajo and Apache were not the cause of the cliff-dwelling phenomena. The Aztecs of Mexico, their relatives, included the Pima, Ute, Paiute, Shoshone, Comanche, and Hopi. Hopis were likely allied with the cliff dwellers. Utes, Paiutes, Shoshone, and Comanche were north of the Southwest at contact, not anywhere close to southwestern Arizona. Pueblo peoples are among the best known southwestern tribes, Zuni, Tanoans, Karasan, but these were more likely to have been builders of the cliff dwellings, not the attackers forcing people into cliffside homes. Our list of Southwest candidates is almost exhausted, except for one. The Cochimi human family of languages includes people like the Hualapai and Havasupai, residents of Arizona at contact. If anyone was a good candidate for a martial people, whose reputation for military success sent people fleeing to the cliffsides, I suspect that it's the Hokan. But I could be wrong. We're just beginning to scratch the surface. I just made a discovery about female inherited DNA and the possible links between Mayan bloodlines and indigenous peoples north of the Rio Grande. But that's another story for another day.
1: And a terrific job on the production, editing, and storytelling by our own Greg Hengler. And Greg was so excited about this piece of storytelling that he was keeping me abreast as he was editing and doing all the things he does so well, our team does so well, to bring this eclectic version of storytelling to our listeners. And we try to surprise you, and sometimes we really surprise ourselves. This one really startled me, and so much of this is new territory. And it's thanks to the research of folks like Dr. Nathaniel Jeanson, who holds a PhD in cell and developmental biology from Harvard. He is also the author of They Had Names, Tracing the History of the North American Indigenous People. And my goodness, what a piece of storytelling. We learned that the most terrifying visits of Jeanson were those in the Four Corners region of the United States. And I don't know if any of you have ever seen those spaces where the cliff dwellers chose to live, but you knew it had to be ultra terrifying times and dangerous folks they were trying to avoid to live in such peril. And truly, to live up on those cliffs was not a choice. It was actually a survival mechanism, and this happened long before Columbus ever came here. The story of the Americans before the Native Americans. The rich, complex history here on Our American Stories.
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12: A former University of Miami professor of medicine is charged with sexual battery, accused of doing unnecessary examinations on fellow employees and students. Police say 45-year-old Dr. Renith Ramasamy had been living in Dubai but returned to Miami to face the charges.
13: Private monitoring company that should be appearing to fit him with the monitor before he is released.
12: Judge Mindy Glazer set bonds totaling $120,000. Records show the doctor worked at UM from 2015 to 2024. Florida International University students gather in downtown Miami following a federal court hearing.
14: We are committed to keeping our Latino and international community safe, and we are committed to getting ICE off FIU.
15: ICE off FIU.
12: Students claim they were punished for a silent protest. FIU officials argue they have the legal authority to limit the time, place, and manner of student speech to prevent disruption and ensure safety. Three more suspects are arrested in connection with the shooting death of Darrell Willis Jr. in May. Orlando police say Joseph Petras shot Willis, who was trying to return stolen property. Now three women are accused of burglary, tampering with evidence, and trying to take back the stolen items. A Hernando County jury finds Jeffrey Crum guilty of the kidnapping and murder of a 12-year-old girl. Jennifer Odom was found dead in 1993 after disappearing on a walk home from her school bus stop in Pasco County. Crum is already serving a prison sentence for raping a 17-year-old girl the year before Odom was murdered. Crum's sentencing starts Monday. Prosecutors want the death penalty. A 41-year-old carjacking suspect is jailed in Volusia County after a 137-mile-per-hour chase on I-95. Sheriff's deputies, New Smyrna Beach Police, and the Florida Highway Patrol caught Scott Taylor after he crashed on State Road 84. With Florida's News, I'm Wayne Rustin.
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16: As you go through the upper portion of Hillsborough County, you're going to see on the southbound Veterans Expressway, the Lutz Lake Fern off-ramp closed down with road work. Plan to divert using State Road 54 or the Dale Mabry Extension as alternate exits. Also, you're going to see on southbound I-75, right after Fowler Avenue, the left lane shut down with road work there. And 275 southbound in St. Pete, the 54th Avenue North off-ramp is closed. Steve Foster, News Radio WFLA.
17: Mostly dry and humid conditions tonight with temperatures falling into the lower 80s and upper 70s for morning lows as we head into our Friday. We'll have a chance for some coastal showers that'll drift eastward through the course of our afternoon and evening. About a 40% coverage with afternoon highs near seasonal, about 90 degrees. Feels like temperatures will stay in the lower 100 degree values, so likely no heat advisory criteria for our Friday and over the weekend as well, with maximum high temperatures in the upper 80s and medium rain chances. I'm Max Defender 8 meteorologist Zuleika Soler.
18: Relief is on the way. I'm Sue Guzman, Fox News. The USS aircraft carrier has arrived in the Middle East now to provide relief to thousands of sailors and Marines aboard a troubled carrier that's been experiencing deteriorating conditions following a lengthy deployment.
19: American sailors aboard the USS Abraham Lincoln are finally starting a 13,000-mile, month-long journey back home to San Diego. They're being replaced in the Arabian Sea by the USS George Washington after a deployment that lasted 9 months instead of an expected 6, leading to complaints about quality of life and food aboard. This is happening as the Iran war enters a new phase, and that might mean no more big bombs.
18: Fox's Peter Ducey. The FBI confronting former Congressman Eric Swalwell at a San Francisco International Airport as it conducts an investigation into allegations of sexual assault. More from Fox's Christina Coleman.
20: The FBI, they seized his cell phone, MacBook Pro, a charging cable, and wall charger Saturday night. Authorities also raided his home in Washington, D.C., and seized other potential evidence on Sunday. The warrant issued in this case was under a federal statute that makes it a crime for an official to deprive another person of their constitutional rights. And remember, Swalwell resigned from Congress and dropped out of the California governor's race back in April after multiple women publicly accused him of sexual misconduct, including two women who said he sent them unsolicited photos of his genitals. And then there was a California woman who says she was a business owner and a model when she says he drugged and sexually assaulted her in 2018.
18: Swalwell denies the allegations. Meanwhile, California State Senator Aisha Wahab is going to serve out the rest of Swalwell's term after securing victory in today's special election that covers parts of the eastern side of San Francisco Bay. 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

0: From the heartland of America and the gateway to the West, good morning, good evening, wherever you may be across the nation, around the world. I'm George Norrie. This is Coast to Coast AM. Later tonight, the shadows. Here's what's happening. A helicopter taking tourists on a safari crashed in a remote part of northern Kenya, killing all seven people on board, six passengers and the pilot. Five Americans were among those killed in the crash. According to the State Department, they included a Florida-based Telemundo TV station manager and a well-known Miami restaurateur who owned George's Stone Crab. Sad story. The United Arab Emirates suspended all trade, commercial exchanges, and financial transactions with Iran after accusing Iran of firing ballistic missiles toward maritime traffic. The action serves as one of the Islamic Republic's most important commercial and financial links and threatens to close off an economic route that President Donald Trump's sanctions have struggled to reach. It also further deepens Iran's isolation amid its standoff with the U.S. With more on today's activities, here's our Tom Danheiser. Tom?
1: What a day in the UAE. The United Arab Emirates has indeed suspended all trade, including commercial exchanges and financial transactions with Iran until further notice. The indefinite embargo follows accusations of Iranian forces firing two ballistic missiles near UAE territorial waters aimed at maritime navigation, alongside prior disputes over shipping threats in the Strait of Hormuz. This coming as Iran denies responsibility. Meanwhile, the U.S. military has quietly established a shipping corridor in and out of the Strait of Hormuz to transport millions of barrels of oil each day, a notable success even as the broader war remains a stalemate. The operation has been underway for at least several weeks as 15 to 20 tankers have entered and exited the Strait of Hormuz each night through a southern channel along the coast of Oman. The U.S.-led operation is mitigating the disruption to oil supplies that have sent crude oil prices skyrocketing. Officials have said the amount of oil coming out of the Strait of Hormuz is now making a difference in global supplies. And U.S. President Donald Trump has said the U.S. is not negotiating with Iran at the moment and that they are wasting time. The president has said it's a waste of time to negotiate with them. He did say the Iranians still have some fight left, but overall, they are a shell of themselves. George, we'll keep an eye out on this.
0: Thank you, Tom. We'll talk to you tomorrow. Howard Bloom is the author of The Mohammed Code, who's been with us since this war began the end of February. Howard, it doesn't seem like it's ever going to end.
2: Oh, but the difficulty is the Iran war may be backfiring on us. It may be losing us our towering position with the oil-producing countries of the Middle East. When the United States and Israel on February 28th mounted a surprise strike on a meeting of Iran's top leaders, in the hope that the Iranian people would rise up and topple the regime, we may have muffed it. At first, it looked like Iran was bollocksing things up. On February 28th,
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2: On six of its neighbors, Saudi Arabia, Kuwait, Bahrain, Qatar, the UAE, and Oman. The move seemed insane. Just when Iran needed its neighbors most, it was turning six of them against it. But it turns out that we were playing the short game. Iran was trying to play the long game. 6 months later, what looked like a catastrophic Iranian miscalculation has produced strange results. On August 7th, Saudi Arabia announced a new military accord, an embryonic Middle Eastern NATO, the Mekad Joint Defense Agreement. An attack on one country would be considered an attack on all. Iran was one of the threats on the new pact's radar. President Trump hailed the Mekad agreement as a big, bold, and important first step. Wow. But he shouldn't have been so cheerful. The three members of the new pact were Saudi Arabia, Turkey, and Pakistan. We often think of Pakistan as a friend. After all, it volunteered to mediate between us and the Iranians in negotiations to end the Iran war. But Pakistan is not the cheerful, honest broker we think. Pakistan is a nuclear-armed state with nuclear-capable ballistic missiles. Even worse, Pakistan has military ties to guess who? China, our leading competitor. Pakistan gets 81% of its imported weapons, its anti-aircraft system, its tanks, its warships, and its fighter jets from China. And it gets ports, power plants, highways, and telecommunication systems from China's Belt and Road Initiative. The result is that Iran is salivating. Iran foresees a new Middle Eastern order, no longer subservient to Washington. An order centered around, guess who? Beijing. And around, of course, Iran. Today, Iran's official news agency, the Islamic Republic News Agency, carried an analysis by former Iranian diplomat Abdulreza Ghofrani. In this front-page headline story, Ghofrani wrote that the Hormuz crisis has proved something. When a crisis blows up, you can no longer turn for help to the United States. In fact, if America steps in, it will probably make things far, far worse. The Iran war, Ghofrani suggests, is shifting the Persian Gulf nations from a superpower-dominated order toward a multi-layered, multipolar one. In the language of foreign affairs, multipolar world order is code for China. Says Ghofrani, the Persian Gulf requires a new mechanism for maintaining security. Ghofrani foresees a triangle comprising Iran, Persian Gulf Arab states, and China. Where will the USA be in all of this? Explains Ghofrani, the United States falls outside this triangle. But, writes Ghofrani, no security arrangement can ignore Iran. Iran's return to the center of the security equation for the Persian Gulf and the Strait of Hormuz is inevitable and certain. In other words, Ghofrani believes we started a war with Iran and that we have lost it, but Iran has won.
0: We'll see what happens. Thank you, Howard. Consuming a sugary drink a day may significantly raise the risk of developing stomach cancer, according to new research. After accounting for other risk factors, the researchers found that one or more sugary drinks per day was linked to nearly triple the risk of gastric cancer compared with fewer than one serving per month. Roughly two-thirds of the U.S. adults report consuming sugar-sweetened beverages at least once a day. Amazon said that it plans to offer drone deliveries to nearly 500 U.S. cities and towns by the end of the year, a sign of momentum for a project that's been slow to develop since founder Jeff Bezos first laid out his vision for the service almost 13 years ago. The planned expansion for Prime Air could represent a six-fold increase from its current footprint. Meanwhile, the U.S. debt was announced today, $40 trillion. Here's investment analyst Mish Sedlak. Mish, what a mess this is, huh?
4: Well, two incredible stories. Let's get to the good news first, because I think this drone delivery is good news. Amazon's expanding this to 500 cities. They're saying that they're going to deliver small packages as fast as 30 to 60 minutes. The weight limit is 5 pounds. It must fit inside a large shoe box, they said. Smartphones, medications, cosmetics all fit. It's as free for Prime members for orders over $50, $2.99 for an order under $50, and a flat $4.99 fee for non-members. People need a drop zone that's clear of people, pets, objects taller than 5 feet for a 10-foot radius. The drones are going to use an onboard computer vision to verify that the area is safe before releasing the packages from a hover. Wow, I think that's quite amazing, George. I didn't expect 500 cities by the end of this year. The bond market has been reacting very poorly lately. It's been reacting in advance of this $40 trillion debt limit we hit today. Also, oil prices had been rising. The reason why bond market yields have been rising is because of the debt and because of diesel. We have enough gas. We have enough oil to refine. But we're short of refining capacity. Part of this is due to what's happening in Ukraine and Russia. Ukraine is hitting the Russian refineries. They were a big exporter of diesel. So the U.S. market's impacted by that, George. The price of gasoline is over a buck or about a buck from the high. Diesel is only 30 cents from a new record high. George, farmers can't do much about this. You know, truckers can refuse to take a delivery. they can up their fees and pass them on. Farmers take the price, whatever they could get for the price for their crops, and they have to pay the price of whatever it is for diesel. So they're really hurting here. Secretary Bessent stepped into the market today, started manipulating the bond market because yields were rising because of the debt and because of oil and because of inflation, started buying long-term bonds. The market reacted as Georgia was watching this the other night. And all of a sudden, yields start dropping on no news. I'm wondering what's going on. Well, about 12 hours later, we find out that the Treasury Secretary is going to start buying long-term bonds. George, this is not a good idea because we've not fixed anything. We've not fixed diesel. We've not fixed oil. We've not fixed the deficit and the debt, which is soaring at an incredible rate. And this is against what the Fed, new Fed chairman said he's going to do. He said he's not going to have any manipulations like this. George, the next FOMC meeting in less than a month, there's going to be a lot of questions here because the Treasury and the Fed are not aligned in what they're saying they're doing.
0: Lots going on, Mish. We'll talk to you next Wednesday, see if anything changes. As in a moment, Scott Taylor joins us to talk about near and shared death experiences right here on Coast to Coast AM. 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
0: And welcome back to Coast. George Norrie with you. Scott Taylor with us, president of the Expanded Awareness Institute, which helps people fascinated by their near-death experiences and shared death experiences explore what that experience means to them and to our culture. Scott's gift is the ability to make the exploration of non-physical universal accessible to the curious. He's an author. One of his books is called Into the Light, 6 best-selling albums of guided meditations on near-death experiences. Scott, welcome to the show. I'm looking forward to this.
6: Thank you, George. I have been looking to our conversation as well. Thanks for the invite.
0: How have you been?
6: I have been great. Thank you. I just celebrated a birthday and I'm feeling good.
0: Well, happy birthday. How did you get involved in studying shared and near-death experiences?
6: When I was 27 years old. I had a shared death experience, and it set me off on a course of trying to figure out what just happened to me.
0: Tell us what happened.
6: It was 1981, and I was in love with a woman. Her name was Mary Frances. She and her son, Nolan, who had just turned 7, were coming home from a beautiful day of sailing on Lake Washington in southern Minnesota. On their way home, they were involved in a horrific car accident.
0: Oh, no.
6: Mary Fran was killed outright, and Nolan sustained a head wound, and it would take him 6 days to make his transition. That becomes important because both Nolan and Mary Fran were taken to the Mayo Health System in Rochester, Minnesota, so they had great care, but it wasn't enough to save them. But it was time, enough time for people, the whole family, to gather. And Mary Fran was one of 9, so there was a lot of relatives and friends and relatives, and we all gathered. That meant that when we went in to visit Nolan, we could only go in about 2 of us at a time because he was in a small hospital room and it was filled with equipment.
0: Right.
6: And so what we did was we drew straws, and my turn was on the morning of the 6th day from 3 to 5 a.m. And I went in to Nolan's room with Janie, which was Mary Fran's oldest sister, and the nurse on the floor told us that it was really important that we speak to Nolan because the last sense to go is the sense of hearing. And she said, Nolan has been in a coma. He's unlikely to come out of that coma. But it would really help him to know that we were there. So we did. Janie and I went in the room. We had his favorite book. We read him stories. We told him about his uncles, who that night at about midnight had gone throughout the Mayo Health System and stolen all of the cushions off the couches so that we could put them on the floor in the waiting room and people could be more comfortable while we were holding vigil. Well, it gets to be about 4:45 in the morning, and Janie, who's a trained emergency room nurse, looks at his chart, and she looks at the monitors, and she holds out her hand to me and says, Scott, we really need to say goodbye.
0: Oh, geez.
6: So we pulled up our chairs next to his head, and we told him that we were so proud of him because he had fought so hard to stay with us here in the physical world, and that we were always going to be there with him. But if his mother should come, remember she died 6 days before.
0: Yeah.
6: If Mary Fran should come and ask him to go with her, that would be the right thing to do. We told him that we loved him and that he would always be in our hearts. And now it's 6 o'clock in the morning. I'm sorry, 5 o'clock in the morning. And our shift is up. And we go into the waiting room. The next shift comes in to be with Nolan. It's about 45 minutes later that the nurse on the floor comes in and flips on the lights and rouses everybody off of the floor and the uncomfortable chairs and said, it's time. His vital signs are decreasing rapidly. So we all file into the room. And as it turned out, I was one of the very last people in the room. And so it's already about 3-4 deep around his bed. And I said, well, that's just silly. And I went over and sat on the windowsill next to Mary Fran's youngest brother, Willie. And there we just waited and watched the heart monitor move slower and slower and slower. when it flatlined, what I experienced, George, was Mary Fran coming across the veil and scooping Nolan up out of his physical body.
0: You were sensing that, or were you mentally seeing that?
6: Yes to both. And it was, it surprised me because I was able to feel what they were feeling. I was able to participate in their reunion. But then what surprised me even more was that the two of them then turned to me, embraced me, and the three of us left and went to the light. And entering into the light was like no experience I'd ever had before. It was this profound state of love and compassion and connectedness to all things in the universe. And none of it mattered because I was there with Mary Fran and Nolan, and we then had a chance to affirm our love and affection for each other. We had a chance to say a proper goodbye because I wasn't anywhere near the scene of the accident. Right. I was at work when it happened.
0: And getting that call must have been devastating for you, Scott.
6: It was like
0: putting it lightly.
6: It was like nothing I'd ever experienced. And then Mary Fran and I and Nolan just had time to be together for a while.
0: Hold on for a second, Scott. We're at a break, but we'll come back and talk more about that shared death experience on Coast to Coast AM.
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1: A 31-year-old Miami woman remains jailed on a $500,000 bond, accused of posing as a bank examiner to steal from senior citizens in Martin County. Sheriff's body camera video shows Monique Love Turnbull being arrested during a traffic stop.
2: You're going to be placed under arrest for considered fraud.
1: They say a body cavity search discovered about $3,200 in cash hidden inside her. A Daytona Beach police officer is out of a job. Officer Joel Linus was accused of repeatedly punching a handcuffed suspect for an open container violation in March. Investigators say 27-year-old David Anderson may have thrown a cork at the officer, but the police chief determined Linus used excessive force. A Hillsborough County teenager is accused of making a bomb threat against his high school. Investigators say they traced the call to the 17-year-old boy's phone. With Florida's News, I'm Wayne Rustin.
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5: As you go through the upper portion of Hillsborough County, you're going to see on the southbound Veterans Expressway, the Lutz Lake Fern off-ramp closed down with road work. Plan to divert using State Road 54 or the Dale Mabry Extension as alternate exits. Also, you're going to see on southbound I-75, right after Fowler Avenue, the left lane shut down with road work there. And 275 southbound in St. Pete, the 54th Avenue North off-ramp is closed. Steve Foster, News Radio WFLA.
6: Mostly dry and humid conditions tonight with temperatures falling into the lower 80s and upper 70s for morning lows as we head into our Friday. We'll have a chance for some coastal showers that'll drift eastward through the course of our afternoon and evening. About a 40% coverage with afternoon highs near seasonal, about 90 degrees. Feels like temperatures will stay in the lower 100 degree values, so likely no heat advisory criteria for our Friday and over the weekend as well, with maximum high temperatures in the upper 80s and medium rain chances. I'm Max Defender, meteorologist Zuleika Soler.
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13: A Vero Beach murder victim's ex-boyfriend is found at a hotel in Virginia with his ex-wife. Indian River County Sheriff Eric Flowers says Matthew Weigel is under arrest for murder and she's being questioned.
14: We don't know what extent, what she knew. We don't know if she knew his plans. All those are things that our detectives will be asking.
13: He says the ex-wife's gun was used to kill Don Kraskiewicz last Sunday. Three suspected grave robbers are behind bars in Orange County after a string of mausoleum break-ins. Drake Lee Millam, girlfriend Portia Bancroft, and her mother, Angela Garrett, are accused of stealing jewelry and other family heirlooms in at least 9 states, including Florida. A former secretary of the Fraternal Order of Eagles is arrested and accused of embezzling more than $400,000 and spending it on guns, booze, DUI fines, and Legos. The Indian River County Sheriff's Office says Robert Davidson worked for the organization from 2015 to 2024 and used its debit card for personal shopping. The U.S. Secret Service and local police fined 13 card skimmers during 3,000 inspections at nearly 380 retail businesses in Miami-Dade County. Operation Heat Check aims to find the devices that thieves use to steal more than $13 million from unsuspecting shoppers.
15: If you put your ATM down to buy something now, your clues to know somebody's taking your information. If you're a nefarious criminal, we're here to come for you. I'm going to let you know this is Florida. I will be seeing you to put cuffs on you.
13: Agent Michael Townsend tells NBC 6 News they are checking ATMs, gas pumps, and cashier terminals for signs of tampering. Florida gas prices take a dip. AAA says the average cost of a gallon of regular is $3.95. The national average is $4.10 a gallon. With Florida's News, I'm Wayne Rustin.
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18: As you go through the upper portion of Hillsborough County, you're going to see on the southbound Veterans Expressway, the Lutz Lake Fern off-ramp closed down with road work. Plan to divert using State Road 54 or the Dale Mabry Extension as alternate exits. Also, you're going to see on southbound I-75, right after Fowler Avenue, the left lane shut down with road work there. And 275 southbound in St. Pete, the 54th Avenue North off-ramp is closed. Steve Foster, News Radio WFLA.
5: Mostly dry and humid conditions tonight with temperatures falling into the lower 80s and upper 70s for morning lows as we head into our Friday. We'll have a chance for some coastal showers that'll drift eastward through the course of our afternoon and evening. About a 40% coverage with afternoon highs near seasonal, about 90 degrees. Feels like temperatures will stay in the lower 100 degree values, so likely no heat advisory criteria for our Friday and over the weekend as well, with maximum high temperatures in the upper 80s and medium rain chances. I'm Max Defender 8 meteorologist Zuleika Soler.
16: Heading home, I'm Ted Lindner, Fox News. The USS Abraham Lincoln aircraft carrier doing just that, finally heading back to its home port. Fox's Jill Nato with the details.
10: The Lincoln's been at sea for 272 days, and it's still got a long sail ahead with 13,000 miles to get from the Arabian Sea to San Diego. The USS George Washington arrived in the Middle East yesterday to replace the Lincoln. The switch comes as concerns about the Lincoln have been growing, with reports of a stressed-out crew, bad plumbing, and supply shortages. Several Democratic lawmakers have pressed the War Department for details on the Lincoln's conditions, but the head of U.S. Central Command, Admiral Brad Cooper, said his visit this past weekend to the carrier was awe-inspiring. Jill Nato, Fox News.
16: More than 750 U.S. troops have been wounded during operations against Iran. According to Pentagon data, of the 757 total service members who've been wounded, more than 580 of them are Army soldiers. The Pentagon and U.S. Central Command have offered almost no details on how any of the injuries have occurred or the amount of damage that U.S. bases have sustained in the conflict. And the FBI raided former Congressman Eric Swalwell's home this past weekend. Fox's Matt Finn in L.A. with more.
19: A federal search warrant inventory shows investigators seized Eric Swalwell's iPhone and MacBook at 8:25 Saturday night. Sources tell Fox that search happened at the San Francisco airport. And then on Sunday, the FBI seized electronics from Swalwell's home in Washington, D.C. Swalwell was cooperative during the airport encounter on Saturday and was not detained or arrested. The Swalwell search warrant was filed listing a federal statute that makes it a crime for an official to deprive another person of their constitutional rights. Now, separately, Swalwell faces multiple allegations of sexual assault from several women.
16: Swalwell denies the allegations. 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

0: 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Guaranteed human.
1: Second arrest is made following a triple shooting in Miami-Dade County last month. Sheriff's detectives say 28-year-old Edinson DeLeon is facing fraud charges for allegedly offering to launder money obtained through fraud by accused shooter Justin Ramirez. An 11-year-old burn victim is back home in Palm Beach County after spending 7 months recovering in a Miami hospital. Abigail Alsanat was trapped in a fiery car wreck and suffered severe burns over 58% of her body. Her older brother, Jonathan, was driving but does not remember a thing.
2: When I saw the car, I don't know how any of us made it out alive.
1: Dozens of firefighters and hospital staff cheered when she was discharged. SpaceX will give it another try Friday morning after scrubbing a Starlink launch from Cape Canaveral with just 23 seconds left in the countdown Thursday. The company has not said what prompted the last-second abort. With Florida's News, I'm Wayne Rustin.
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5: As you go through the upper portion of Hillsborough County, you're going to see on the southbound Veterans Expressway at the Lutz Lake Fern off-ramp closed down with road work. Plan to divert using State Road 54 or the Dale Mabry Extension as alternate exits. Also, you're going to see on southbound I-75 right after Fowler Avenue, the left lane shut down with road work there. And 275 southbound in St. Pete, the 54th Avenue North off-ramp is closed. Steve Foster, News Radio WFLA.
6: Mostly dry and humid conditions tonight with temperatures falling into the lower 80s and upper 70s for morning lows as we head into our Friday. We'll have a chance for some coastal showers that'll drift eastward through the course of our afternoon and evening. About a 40% coverage with afternoon highs near seasonal, about 90 degrees. Feels like temperatures will stay in the lower 100 degree values, so likely no heat advisory criteria for our Friday and over the weekend as well, with maximum high temperatures in the upper 80s and medium rain chances. I'm Max Defender 8 meteorologist Zuleika Soler.
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0: Tampa Bay's best talk lineup lives here. 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
4: A former University of Miami professor of medicine is charged with sexual battery, accused of doing unnecessary examinations on fellow employees and students. Police say 45-year-old Dr. Renith Ramasamy had been living in Dubai but returned to Miami to face the charges.
5: Private monitoring company that should be appearing to fit him with the monitor before he is released.
4: Judge Mindy Glazer set bonds totaling $120,000. Records show the doctor worked at UM from 2015 to 2024. Florida International University students gather in downtown Miami following a federal court hearing.
6: We are committed to keeping our Latino and international community safe, and we are committed to getting ICE off FIU.
7: ICE off FIU.
4: Students claim they were punished for a silent protest. FIU officials argue they have the legal authority to limit the time, place, and manner of student speech to prevent disruption and ensure safety. Three more suspects are arrested in connection with the shooting death of Darryl Willis Jr. in May. Orlando police say Joseph Petras shot Willis, who was trying to return stolen property. Now three women are accused of burglary, tampering with evidence, and trying to take back the stolen items. A Hernando County jury finds Jeffrey Crum guilty of the kidnapping and murder of a 12-year-old girl. Jennifer Odom was found dead in 1993 after disappearing on a walk home from her school bus stop in Pasco County. Crum is already serving a prison sentence for raping a 17-year-old girl the year before Odom was murdered. Crum's sentencing starts Monday. Prosecutors want the death penalty. A 41-year-old carjacking suspect is jailed in Volusia County after a 137-mile-per-hour chase on I-95. Sheriff's deputies, New Smyrna Beach Police, and the Florida Highway Patrol caught Scott Taylor after he crashed on State Road 84. With Florida's News, I'm Wayne Rustin.
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9: As you go through the upper portion of Hillsborough County, you're going to see on the southbound Veterans Expressway, the Lutz Lake Fern off-ramp closed down with road work. Plan to divert using State Road 54 or the Dale Mabry Extension as alternate exits. Also, you're going to see on southbound I-75, right after Fowler Avenue, the left lane shut down with road work there. And 275 southbound in St. Pete, the 54th Avenue North off-ramp is closed. Steve Foster, News Radio WFLA.
7: Mostly dry and humid conditions tonight with temperatures falling into the lower 80s and upper 70s for morning lows as we head into our Friday. We'll have a chance for some coastal showers that'll drift eastward through the course of our afternoon and evening. About a 40% coverage with afternoon highs near seasonal, about 90 degrees. Feels like temperatures will stay in the lower 100 degree values, so likely no heat advisory criteria for our Friday and over the weekend as well, with maximum high temperatures in the upper 80s and medium rain chances. I'm Max Defender 8 meteorologist Zuleika Soler.
10: An ISIS-style plot. I'm Sue Guzman, Fox News. The FBI has arrested 35-year-old Jesse Bowie of New York and charged her with plotting to set off a bomb at the state capitol of Albany.
11: She wants to bomb the building by using a DoorDash food delivery bag, if you can imagine. And apparently she took great delight in the idea of shedding a lot of blood in the process. Now, according to the feds, she allegedly told someone who turned out to be an informant, blowing up the kafirs, those are the non-Muslims, brains out, is beautiful.
10: Fox's Kevin Cork, USS aircraft carrier, headed home to California now after a long deployment in the Middle East. Details from Fox's Peter Ducey.
12: American sailors aboard the USS Abraham Lincoln are finally starting a 13,000-mile, month-long journey back home to San Diego. They're being replaced in the Arabian Sea by the USS George Washington after a deployment that lasted 9 months instead of an expected six, leading to complaints about quality of life and food aboard. This is happening as the Iran war enters a new phase, and that might mean no more big bombs.
10: And the Texas prosecutor who oversaw the conviction of a teenager, Carmelo Anthony, in a deadly stabbing of Austin Metcalf at a track meet last year, says both sides have agreed now to hold back evidence that risked inflaming the racially charged case as the defense is seeking a new trial.
13: Prosecutors say that Anthony had a history of getting into fights, was obsessed with knives and guns, and fantasized about stabbing someone. In one text message to his girlfriend, Anthony said, "When I stab somebody, I'm going to lick their blood off the blade." In court, defense attorneys also shared a long list of what they say are examples of Austin Metcalf bullying minority students, being physically violent and using racist language.
10: Fox's Garrett Tenney reporting from McKinney, Texas. Hearing set to continue Friday. 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
1: 31-year-old Miami woman remains jailed on a $500,000 bond, accused of posing as a bank examiner to steal from senior citizens in Martin County. Sheriff's body camera video shows Monique Love Turnbull being arrested during a traffic stop.
2: Are you placed under arrest?
1: They say a body cavity search discovered about $3,200 in cash hidden inside her. A Daytona Beach police officer is out of a job. Officer Joel Linus was accused of repeatedly punching a handcuffed suspect for an open container violation in March. Investigators say 27-year-old David Anderson may have thrown a cork at the officer, but the police chief determined Linus used excessive force. A Hillsborough County teenager is accused of making a bomb threat against his high school. Investigators say they traced the call to the 17-year-old boy's phone. With Florida's News, I'm Wayne Rustin.
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5: As you go through the upper portion of Hillsborough County, you're going to see on the southbound Veterans Expressway, the Lutz Lake Fern off-ramp closed down with road work. Plan to divert using State Road 54 or the Dale Mabry Extension as alternate exits. Also, you're going to see on southbound I-75, right after Fowler Avenue, the left lane shut down with road work there. And 275 southbound in St. Pete, the 54th Avenue North off-ramp is closed. Steve Foster, News Radio WFLA.
6: Mostly dry and humid conditions tonight with temperatures falling into the lower 80s and upper 70s for morning lows as we head into our Friday. We'll have a chance for some coastal showers that'll drift eastward through the course of our afternoon and evening. About a 40% coverage with afternoon highs near seasonal, about 90 degrees. Feels like temperatures will stay in the lower 100 degree values, so likely no heat advisory criteria for our Friday and over the weekend as well, with maximum high temperatures in the upper 80s and medium rain chances. I'm Max Defender 8 meteorologist Zuleika Soler.
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9: A Vero Beach murder victim's ex-boyfriend is found at a hotel in Virginia with his ex-wife. Indian River County Sheriff Eric Flowers says Matthew Wagle is under arrest for murder and she's being questioned.
10: We don't know what extent, what she knew. We don't know if she knew his plans. All those are things that our detectives will be asking.
9: He says the ex-wife's gun was used to kill Don Kraskiewicz last Sunday. Three suspected grave robbers are behind bars in Orange County after a string of mausoleum break-ins. Drake Lee Millam, girlfriend Portia Bancroft, and her mother, Angela Garrett, are accused of stealing jewelry and other family heirlooms in at least nine states, including Florida. A former secretary of the Fraternal Order of Eagles is arrested and accused of embezzling more than $400,000 and spending it on guns, booze, DUI fines, and Legos. The Indian River County Sheriff's Office says Robert Davidson worked for the organization from 2015 to 2024 and used its debit card for personal shopping. The U.S. Secret Service and local police fined 13 card skimmers during 3,000 inspections at nearly 380 retail businesses in Miami-Dade County. Operation Heat Check aims to find the devices that thieves use to steal more than $13 million from unsuspecting shoppers.
11: If you put your ATM down to buy something now, your clue is to know somebody's taking your information. If you're a nefarious criminal, we're here to come for you. I'm going to let you know this is Florida. I will be seeing you to put cuffs on you.
9: Agent Michael Townsend tells NBC 6 News they are checking ATMs, gas pumps, and cashier terminals for signs of tampering. Florida gas prices take a dip. AAA says the average cost of a gallon of regular is $3.95. The national average is $4.10 a gallon. With Florida's News, I'm Wayne Rustin.
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13: As you go through the upper portion of Hillsborough County, you're going to see on the southbound Veterans Expressway, the Lutz Lake Fern off-ramp closed down with road work. Plan to divert using State Road 54 or the Dale Mabry Extension as alternate exits. Also, you're going to see on southbound I-75, right after Fowler Avenue, the left lane shut down with road work there. And 275 southbound in St. Pete, the 54th Avenue North off-ramp is closed. Steve Foster, News Radio WFLA.
14: Mostly dry and humid conditions tonight with temperatures falling into the lower 80s and upper 70s for morning lows as we head into our Friday. We'll have a chance for some coastal showers that'll drift eastward through the course of our afternoon and evening. About a 40% coverage with afternoon highs near seasonal, about 90 degrees. Feels like temperatures will stay in the lower 100 degree values, so likely no heat advisory criteria for our Friday and over the weekend as well, with maximum high temperatures in the upper 80s and medium rain chances. I'm Max Defender 8 meteorologist Zuleika Soler.
15: Heading home, I'm Ted Lindner, Fox News. The USS Abraham Lincoln aircraft carrier finally heading back to its home port. Fox's Jill Nato with more.
16: The Lincoln's been at sea for 272 days, and it's still got a long sail ahead, with 13,000 miles to get from the Arabian Sea to San Diego. The USS George Washington arrived in the Middle East yesterday to replace the Lincoln. The switch comes as concerns about the Lincoln have been growing, with reports of a stressed-out crew, bad plumbing, and supply shortages. Several Democratic lawmakers have pressed the War Department for details on the Lincoln's conditions, but the head of U.S. Central Command, Admiral Brad Cooper, said his visit this past weekend to the carrier was awe-inspiring. Jill Nato, Fox News.
15: A charter aircraft carrying 8 people crashed at a remote radar site in western Alaska Thursday, killing all on board, according to the U.S. military. The crash happening at Cape Newenham Long-Range Radar Site Airport. It's about 450 miles west of Anchorage, Alaska. An investigation is now underway. And the FBI raiding former Congressman Eric Swalwell's home this past weekend. Fox's Matt Finn in L.A. with more.
17: A federal search warrant inventory shows investigators seized Eric Swalwell's iPhone and MacBook at 8:25 Saturday night. Sources tell Fox that search happened at the San Francisco airport. And then on Sunday, the FBI seized electronics from Swalwell's home in Washington, D.C. Swalwell was cooperative during the airport encounter on Saturday and was not detained or arrested. The Swalwell search warrant was filed listing a federal statute that makes it a crime for an official to deprive another person of their constitutional rights. Now, separately, Swalwell faces multiple allegations of sexual assault from several women.
15: Swalwell denies the allegations. He resigned from Congress in April. 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

0: 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Guaranteed human.
1: Second arrest is made following a triple shooting in Miami-Dade County last month. Sheriff's detectives say 28-year-old Edinson DeLeon is facing fraud charges for allegedly offering to launder money obtained through fraud by accused shooter Justin Ramirez. An 11-year-old burn victim is back home in Palm Beach County after spending 7 months recovering in a Miami hospital. Abigail Alsenat was trapped in a fiery car wreck and suffered severe burns over 58% of her body. Her older brother, Jonathan, was driving but does not remember a thing.
2: When I saw the car, I don't know how any of us made it out alive.
1: Dozens of firefighters and hospital staff cheered when she was discharged. SpaceX will give it another try Friday morning after scrubbing a Starlink launch from Cape Canaveral with just 23 seconds left in the countdown Thursday. The company has not said what prompted the last-second abort. With Florida's News, I'm Wayne Rustin.
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5: As you go through the upper portion of Hillsborough County, you're going to see on the southbound Veterans Expressway, the Lutz Lake Fern off-ramp closed down with road work. Plan to divert using State Road 54 or the Dale Mabry Extension as alternate exits. Also, you're going to see on southbound I-75, right after Fowler Avenue, the left lane shut down with road work there. And 275 southbound in St. Pete, the 54th Avenue North off-ramp is closed. Steve Foster, News Radio WFLA.
6: Mostly dry and humid conditions tonight with temperatures falling into the lower 80s and upper 70s for morning lows as we head into our Friday. We'll have a chance for some coastal showers that'll drift eastward through the course of our afternoon and evening. About a 40% coverage with afternoon highs near seasonal, about 90 degrees. Feels like temperatures will stay in the lower 100 degree values, so likely no heat advisory criteria for our Friday and over the weekend as well, with maximum high temperatures in the upper 80s and medium rain chances. I'm Max Defender 8 meteorologist Zuleika Soler.
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7: Former University of Miami professor of medicine is charged with sexual battery, accused of doing unnecessary examinations on fellow employees and students. Police say 45-year-old Dr. Renith Ramasamy had been living in Dubai but returned to Miami to face the charges.
8: Private monitoring company that should be appearing to fit him with the monitor before he is released.
7: Judge Mindy Glazer set bonds totaling $120,000. Records show the doctor worked at UM from 2015 to 2024. Florida International University students gather in downtown Miami following a federal court hearing.
9: We are committed to keeping our Latino and international community safe, and we are committed to getting ICE off FIU.
10: ICE off FIU.
7: Students claim they were punished for a silent protest. FIU officials argue they have the legal authority to limit the time, place, and manner of student speech to prevent disruption and ensure safety. Three more suspects are arrested in connection with the shooting death of Darrell Willis Jr. in May. Orlando police say Joseph Petras shot Willis, who was trying to return stolen property. Now three women are accused of burglary, tampering with evidence, and trying to take back the stolen items. A Hernando County jury finds Jeffrey Crum guilty of the kidnapping and murder of a 12-year-old girl. Jennifer Odom was found dead in 1993 after disappearing on a walk home from her school bus stop in Pasco County. Crum is already serving a prison sentence for raping a 17-year-old girl the year before Odom was murdered. Crum's sentencing starts Monday. Prosecutors want the death penalty. A 41-year-old carjacking suspect is jailed in Volusia County after a 137-mile-per-hour chase on I-95. Sheriff's deputies, New Smyrna Beach Police, and the Florida Highway Patrol caught Scott Taylor after he crashed on State Road 84. With Florida's News, I'm Wayne Rustin.
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13: As you go through the upper portion of Hillsborough County, you're going to see on the southbound Veterans Expressway, the Lutz Lake Fern off-ramp closed down with road work. Plan to divert using State Road 54 or the Dale Mabry Extension as alternate exits. Also, you're going to see on southbound I-75, right after Fowler Avenue, the left lane shut down with road work there. And 275 southbound in St. Pete, the 54th Avenue North off-ramp is closed. Steve Foster, News Radio WFLA.
10: It'll be hot and humid today. No official heat advisory. Temperatures warm into the low 90s, but feels like temperatures will still be in the triple digits and about a 30 to 40% rain chance for a few isolated storms near the coast midday that push inland during the afternoon. We dry out tonight. Those temperatures drop into the upper 70s. Over the weekend, we'll see the same pattern with a 40 to 50% coverage of those showers and storms to form along the coast midday and push inland during the afternoons. I'm Max Fender, 8 meteorologist Amanda Holly.
14: No survivors. I'm Sue Guzman, Fox News. The U.S. military confirming that 8 people have been killed in a plane crash in western Alaska.
15: The crash happened at Cape Newenham Long-Range Radar Site Airport. That's 450 miles west of Anchorage. U.S. Air Force Lieutenant General Robert Davis reacted to the deadly crash, saying, quote, "This is a devastating loss for our military family and the communities we serve." 2 pilots and 6 passengers were on board the Cessna 441 that took off from Anchorage. At this time, it's not clear what brought that plane down. The identity of the passengers also remains unknown at this hour.
14: Fox's Marianne Rafferty. Severe storms wreaking havoc along the East Coast Thursday. A man was killed, a woman injured in a lightning strike in Cape Charles, Virginia. And a rare tornado struck Nassau County, New York on Long Island, injuring a man in Atlantic Beach and damaging cabanas and scattering debris along the sand. An Albany, New York woman under arrest in what authorities say was a plot to kill lawmakers by setting off a bomb at the state capitol. Federal authorities say 35-year-old Jessica Bowie is facing federal terrorism charges.
16: As alleged, this defendant was radicalized online and spread messages of hate and violence against the American people.
14: Assistant U.S. Attorney for the Northern District of New York, John Sarcone. A U.S. aircraft carrier headed home to California now after a long deployment in the Middle East.
17: American sailors aboard the USS Abraham Lincoln are finally starting a 13,000-mile, month-long journey back home to San Diego. They're being replaced in the Arabian Sea by the USS George Washington after a deployment that lasted 9 months instead of an expected 6, leading to complaints about quality of life and food aboard. This is happening as the Iran war enters a new phase, and that might mean no more big bombs.
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0: There's a lot of noise out there. The Ryan Gorman Show cuts through it with actual facts, strong takes, and a little bit of Florida man energy. 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
1: A 31-year-old Miami woman remains jailed on a $500,000 bond, accused of posing as a bank examiner to steal from senior citizens in Martin County. Sheriff's body camera video shows Monique Love Turnbull being arrested during a traffic stop.
2: Are you placed under arrest?
1: They say a body cavity search discovered about $3,200 in cash hidden inside her. A Daytona Beach police officer is out of a job. Officer Joel Linus was accused of repeatedly punching a handcuffed suspect for an open container violation in March. Investigators say 27-year-old David Anderson may have thrown a cork at the officer, but the police chief determined Linus used excessive force. A Hillsborough County teenager is accused of making a bomb threat against his high school. Investigators say they traced the call to the 17-year-old boy's phone. With Florida's News, I'm Wayne Rustin.
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5: As you go through the upper portion of Hillsborough County, you're going to see on the southbound Veterans Expressway, the Lutz Lake Fern off-ramp closed down with road work. Plan to divert using State Road 54 or the Dale Mabry Extension as alternate exits. Also, you're going to see on southbound I-75, right after Fowler Avenue, the left lane shut down with road work there. And 275 southbound in St. Pete, the 54th Avenue North off-ramp is closed. Steve Foster, News Radio WFLA.
6: It'll be hot and humid today. No official heat advisory. Temperatures warm into the low 90s, but feels like temperatures will still be in the triple digits and about a 30 to 40% rain chance for a few isolated storms near the coast midday that push inland during the afternoon. We dry out tonight. Those temperatures drop into the upper 70s. Over the weekend, we'll see the same pattern with a 40 to 50% coverage of those showers and storms to form along the coast midday and push inland during the afternoons. I'm Max Fender, meteorologist Amanda Holly.
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5: Guaranteed human.
6: It's 80 degrees. Good morning, I'm Chris Trankman. Your Tampa Bay forecast. Partly cloudy with a 50% chance for thunderstorms. High 91. Traffic and your complete forecast from Channel 8 meteorologist Amanda Holly coming up. Our top story at 5 o'clock. Nearly 400 people are left without a home after a massive apartment fire in Wesley Chapel, north of Tampa. It happened at the Cobalt Homes, where resident Cynthia Robles was forced to evacuate.
7: At one point, it was just like flames and just like a tiny blue flash through the whole apartment. Soon after that, I could smell smoke, fire, but I didn't hear any alarms inside.
6: 90 units were damaged in the flames. Fire Rescue suspects that it started with a lightning strike. The man charged with kidnapping and killing 12-year-old Jennifer Odom more than 30 years ago has been found guilty. Jeffrey Crum, now 65 years old, is convicted more than 33 years after the girl's death. Crum's defense attorney, Jenna Finkelstein, tried to make the case that there was no proof he was the killer.
8: In that DNA sample on those defensive areas on her left hand, the only DNA that we have is not his. It excludes him.
6: The Pasco County student got off a school bus in Pasco County. It's never seen alive again. She was later found in Hernando County. Crum could face the death penalty. The Citrus County Sheriff has now fired and jailed one of his own. Sheriff David Vinson says Troy Taylor is now a former deputy after an incident last Friday at a Target store in Lecanto.
9: Upon arriving at the jail, his employment was terminated from the Citrus County Sheriff's Office. It is hard to properly convey my level of disappointment in Deputy Taylor.
6: Sheriff David Vinson says Taylor was supposed to inform employees about suspicious activity in the area. But when Taylor approached a customer service counter, the sheriff says he started a spicy chat with a woman, grabbed her necklace, and pulled her toward him. Taylor was arrested and faces a charge of misdemeanor battery. Tampa City Council has approved a grant to help with restoring the Jackson House. At the same time, council members expressed concern about the pace of work after a partial collapse last year. Jackson House Foundation Chair Carolyn Collins says not everyone who promised funding has followed through.
10: We did emergency repair work on it. Everyone who say they gave us some money, we still do not have the money, and we're trying to make sure that we can get that paid for.
6: The foundation must show ability to raise remaining funds. A city staffer says the community redevelopment grant only covers sticks and bricks, not items like architect fees or engineering studies. The USS Abraham Lincoln on its way home from the Middle East. Reports say the replacement aircraft carrier, the George Washington, has arrived on site, giving the San Diego-based crew of the Lincoln a chance to return home. There have been concerns about the 5,000 crew members who left San Diego in November, setting a modern carrier record for time at sea. Would you ever consider giving your blood to a robot?
11: Getting lab work done often means getting your arm squeezed by a phlebotomist who stabs a vein with a needle, attaches a vacuum-sealed tube, and takes a sample of your blood. Now the Food and Drug Administration is authorizing the use of a robot which can do the same work. It's called Aletta. It can take your blood using ultrasound probes to identify and locate the patient's usable vein. The FDA says a real human phlebotomist must supervise it, but can supervise up to 3 working devices at once. The agency says authorization came following trials in which Aletta machines demonstrated both success and safety.
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6: Tampa Bay traffic and weather coming up. Next news update in 30 minutes. I'm Chris Trankman, News Radio, WFLA.
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4: Still seeing some flashing lights in Polk County due to a vehicle fire. I-4 westbound around mile marker 46. This is after Old Grade Road has at least one lane blocked. 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
5: It'll be hot and humid today. No official heat advisory. Temperatures warm into the low 90s, but feels like temperatures will still be in the triple digits and about a 30 to 40% rain chance for a few isolated storms near the coast midday that push inland during the afternoon. We dry out tonight. Those temperatures drop into the upper 70s. Over the weekend, we'll see the same pattern with a 40 to 50% coverage of those showers and storms to form along the coast midday and push inland during the afternoons. I'm Max Fender, 8 meteorologist, Amanda.
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6: Welcome to the Ryan Gorman Show on this Friday, August 21st. I'm Ryan Gorman with Dana McKay and Chris Trankman from our newsroom. This is what's coming up this hour, brought to you by my friends over at Mark Spain Real Estate. 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We're going to recap quite a week in Florida politics with retired USF political scientist Dr. Susan McManus. She'll check in at 5:35, talk about the primary election results and the big storylines for the general election. Plus, we'll do some Florida man stories. Got a stack of them to run through at 5:48. It's been a busy week for the infamous Florida man. Right now, let's get to today's top stories with Chris Trankman. Good morning, Chris.
7: Good morning. The Tampa City Council, which was meeting as the Community Redevelopment Agency Board, unanimously approved a motion to schedule a special agency meeting for next Thursday. The council chair, Alan Clendenin, who's a big supporter of the Tampa Bay Rays stadium proposal, made the motion as the release of stadium deal documents is expected very soon.
6: Mm-hmm.
7: And it is possible that this meeting could be the meeting where Tampa signs on to the stadium deal.
6: Right.
7: Now, Bill Carlson, one of the members of the board who had a lot of questions about Tampa's involvement in this deal, said that it may be possible that the deal could go through on Thursday because of a change in how they were going to structure the funding.
6: Yeah. Essentially, let me get to that point real quick and kind of break this down. So the original proposal, you had Tampa putting up $180 million. You had $80 million coming from that half-cent sales tax, the community investment tax, and they had $100 million. That was going to be coming from future property tax growth from the Drew Park CRA. Trust me, you don't need to worry about the
8: what's the
6: CRA
8: Drew Park CRA,
6: all of that.
8: Ryan?
6: Yeah, yeah. So now with this new proposal by Bill Carlson, the $80 million that was going to come from that half-cent sales tax, that's going to be replaced by an $80 million city loan, and that would eventually be repaid by using future property tax revenue generated by the new stadium development, that mixed-use development the Rays are gonna put there. The $100 million from the Drew Park CRA, that's going away. And what they're going to do now, the $100 million will essentially be coming from its own, like, district. So instead of it being part of the broader Drew Park district, it's going to be its own district. This way, it's not taking away money that could be used for other things within that broader district, if that kind of makes sense.
8: Makes perfect sense.
6: Yeah, that's the big change, because Bill Carlson's argument was, you know, Drew Park, that district, they need that money.
7: Yeah, I mean, these are redevelopment districts with special taxing zones.
6: Yeah.
7: And the reason they do that is so that they can specifically get funding for that area.
6: Right.
7: And the concern was that the Rays stadium would just sap all that money away.
6: Exactly.
7: And this new structure of the deal also solves a key problem, which was Bill Carlson.
6: Yeah.
7: You know, I mean, he was the guy who was threatening to, you know, withhold his support. And so it looks like now the new structure, the new financial structure, may be agreeable to the city council, and they can then move forward, which obviously is great news for the Tampa Bay Rays.
6: Yeah. I mean, look, I wouldn't say this is a done deal yet. You've got two Hillsborough County commissioners, Chris Bowles and Christine Miller. Now, they're voicing concerns. They don't like the fact this deal is being rushed, which I've been saying for a while now. You also have Christine Miller. She is raising concerns that the financing depends on future property taxes from the surrounding development. We've got the property tax amendment coming in November. I don't know how you can forecast what the revenues are going to be.
8: It seems really ridiculous.
6: Yeah, without knowing if that amendment has passed. And she is worried that Tampa taxpayers could end up paying a bigger bill because of interest on the proposed loan. So there are still some complications. I would find it hard to see Bill Carlson voting against it if it's his proposal that ends up moving forward. Like, how are you going to do that? You're going to be the deciding vote that sends essentially the Rays potentially packing to maybe Orlando, and your proposal was used in the, like, that doesn't make any sense. So it's whether or not that ends up being the deal. Can the money work? And then how does that impact the county commission? There are some other concerns that we're not going to bother getting into. There's a lot going on here. But we also still haven't seen so many details from the Rays. The final deal from local officials hasn't been released. We'll see if we get that today. We don't have a lot of information from the Rays in terms of how the ballpark got to $2.3 billion, what went into that figure. We don't have a lot of details about the mixed-use development. Again, these were details that we did have when Stu Sternberg put forward his most recent proposal for the Rays ballpark and redevelopment on the Pinellas side of the bay. He had all of this laid out in there. So we've got less from new Rays ownership and this push to get the deal done by this deadline. It's not necessarily an artificial deadline if they want to start in 2029, but there are other options in order to buy yourself some more time, like playing one more year at Tropicana Field in order to be fully transparent and really give everyone time to figure out the best way to move forward and give us all time to see what's going to happen with the property tax amendment, which is key in all of this.
7: I don't think you can really realistically move forward with this kind of a commitment and money until you know what's going to happen with Amendment 3.
6: That's what I've been saying, and that is absolutely a concern among local officials, whether they'll say it publicly or not, and it should be. It's irresponsible to move forward with this before you know what happens with Amendment 3.
8: But haven't you seen the renderings? It's beautiful.
6: It is nice.
8: Let's they need 100%. To put out some more renderings
6: next week. I would not be surprised if a bunch of renderings drop right before those votes. That would be a smart move by the Rays, that's for sure. What else is going on, Chris?
7: Well, if you drive across Interstate 75, the Howard Franklin Bridge, get ready to shell out some money if you want to use the Lexus lanes.
6: I feel so bad for you. You've been enjoying the Lexus lanes, Chris.
8: Chris, party's over. Smooth ride with no traffic.
7: I know.
6: Yeah, and like, free lunch forever, Chris.
7: And that bright white concrete that's so pristine and clean looking.
6: Yeah, it's very smooth to drive over.
7: It is. It's great. And I love driving under the sign where it shows the toll schedule and it says zero.
8: Right.
7: And it's so awesome. The way it should be.
8: But how much traffic are you actually avoiding when you drive? I mean, in the morning, or obviously not.
7: Use it in the morning.
8: Oh, okay.
7: It is open, although they've been doing construction at night on it, so it's not always open. There's no need at night.
6: Yeah.
7: I have used it many times during the daytime, but honestly, it doesn't even make that much difference at that point in the daytime. The midday is the perfect time to cross the bridges because there just isn't that much traffic.
6: Yeah.
7: And honestly, people go a lot faster in the regular lanes than they do on the tollway.
6: They do.
7: And there are a lot more signs warning you not to speed on the tolled side.
6: I've noticed that.
7: Not that anybody pays attention, but, you know, you definitely go faster on the other side, I think, sometimes. Now, mm-hmm. the advantage is that, you know, you get past that West Shore area.
6: Yep.
7: Those lanes get you right past that and drop you. It says at Dale Mabry, but it's actually a couple miles before that.
6: Yeah. It just lets you know that still hit all that Dale Mabry traffic.
7: That's right. And it just sort of lets you know that that's a big exit coming up.
6: Mm-hmm. Which honestly, there would be no reason to hit the Dale Mabry traffic because, like we were talking about yesterday, if people in the left lane would just keep going, there's no reason.
8: Right.
6: Then
8: they don't need to slow down.
6: Yeah. Then you could fly right by that too. But
7: you know what the problem is? I look at it from the standpoint that how long can I wait before I have to get over to the right side to get on I-4? Because you can get stuck on the left side,
8: yes.
7: and mm-hmm. then you can't get on, you know, the I-4. You know those idiots who cut across like three lanes because they realize they're trapped in the wrong interstate.
6: Mm-hmm. Instead of just going, getting off, turning around, you know, doing it the responsible way. No. It's like, I'm just going to cut across five lanes of traffic.
7: That's right.
6: And inconvenience everybody else behind
7: potentially
6: me.
7: Potentially causing an accident and a traffic backup for hours.
6: Yeah.
7: But yeah, that's sort of the thing. Well, you know, it's going to be a tolled lane, and we knew that from the beginning.
6: Yep.
7: It was surprising that they left it untolled all this time. In fact, the tollway before you get on the bridge has been in operation. Mm-hmm. So if you start the tollway a little bit south of the Howard Franklin Bridge, you've been paying those tolls, and then you carry on and continue to the bridge, and then the toll stops. So why it took them this long to get it all, you know, set up.
6: Well, for you. They wanted to let you enjoy it.
8: Yeah, you enjoyed it while it lasted, mm-hmm. right?
7: I guess it's that, like, strategy of getting people hooked.
6: Yeah, right, exactly. Yeah.
8: So are you going to pay it now? Yeah, are you done?
6: Chris is going to go through a withdrawal.
8: Like, no, I'm going to sit in that traffic.
7: I don't have a Lexus like Ryan.
8: Right.
6: You shouldn't be in that lane. Chris Strankman with today's top stories. Chris, thanks so much.
7: Thank you.
6: When we come back, we'll get some of your social media comments about the show from our National Radio Day post yesterday. We've got that and a whole lot more in 2 minutes. Hang on.
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4: Still seeing some flashing lights in Polk County due to a vehicle fire. I-4 westbound around mile marker 46. This is after Old Grade Road has at least one lane blocked. 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I'm Pat Largo, News Radio WFLA.
6: If you're a sports fan here in the Tampa Bay area, got some big news for you. 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
6: Yesterday was National Radio Day, and Dana posted a picture of the two of us on Instagram and Facebook. You can check it out by following us at Ryan Gorman Show, showing us doing radio way back in the day. I think I was like, I must have been 18 maybe in that picture.
8: I was 13 in my picture, and I was not on the air yet. That was my first visit to a radio station when they let me put the headphones on and stand in front of the microphone, and I was like, oh my gosh, this is what I want to be when I grow up.
6: I remember when I started, I was an intern for 93.3 FLZ, and I would do gigs on the weekend, you know, with the big talent, and then I would come back to the studio after it was done, And I would bother our coworker, Brian Fink, because he would be doing the Saturday night show. Mm-hmm. And I would just like go in there and kind of hang out in the studio. Yeah. I must have been so annoying.
8: I was
6: obnoxious.
8: So annoying, too. Yeah. I called the radio station every single night to the point where my parents were like, what is this phone bill? Because back then it was long distance.
6: Oh, yes. Was it?
8: Yeah, it was a whole thing. But yeah, I just called the radio station relentlessly. And then when I was 14, I got my first internship.
6: Yeah, I got my first internship. I think I was 16, 17 at the time and never looked back from there. We got some comments on the picture. Steven wrote, the dynamic duo, born doing radio. Hal in Ohio said, great photos of both of you. You two are great radio performers and do a wonderful job, especially Dana McKay, who's raising her son and working her second job with that radio gig. Carry on. What a great bunch of people on the morning program. Janet, love you guys. Thanks for driving with me to work every day. Bill, listen every morning on my way to work. Kenny, listening to Ryan Gorman's political talk is very educational. And Anna, best, great show. Of course, you can always weigh in on anything we talk about here on the show, or if you want to compliment us or criticize us, we are open to
8: criticism. We'll take the criticism, too, yep.
6: RyanGormanShow.com is where you can weigh in. Another picture for you to check out on Facebook this morning. There's this meme going around showing Nancy Mace from years ago, all polished. It was like her first
8: official congressional picture mm-hmm. where she's very conservative looking. Yes.
6: And then you've got the new Nancy Mace with all the tattoos.
8: Yeah, in a tank top.
6: Mm-hmm. And so people are saying, you know, this is one thing, that is another thing. And so we posted the old Nancy Mace, the old buttoned up one, conservative looking, that's NPR listeners.
8: Yes.
6: Not necessarily the conservative point of view, but just the conservative look.
8: Yes. Kind of boring.
6: Mm-hmm. Yeah. Yeah, bland. And then the new Nancy Mace with tattoos and all of that. Sexy.
8: Ryan Gorman Show listeners.
6: So if you haven't seen that picture, you got to check it out. It's great. That's on Facebook. Follow us there at Ryan Gorman Show. And also, I want to note, we were nominated for Best Radio Show for Tampa's Best. It's like this new award. See, Creative Loafing, they do their Best of the Bay. And we never get nominated for that because Creative Loafing does not like
8: this radio
6: station.
8: They have their people that they like. Yeah.
6: Mm-hmm. But Tampa's Best is this new like award thing here in the Tampa Bay area. And I don't know how we got nominated. I don't know how we made it to the final three. You can't vote anymore on it. So I don't know.
8: That ship has sailed.
6: Yeah,
8: but somehow
6: exactly. We
8: made it to the finals.
6: Yeah. Yeah. So it's us and two other shows and we'll see what happens.
8: Yeah. Thank you for voting for us because obviously it was our listeners who put us up for this.
6: Really appreciate it. And who knows? Maybe we'll be an award-winning show at some point.
8: Maybe.
6: Wouldn't hold your breath. But maybe. When we come back, we're going to tell you why a ninth grader in St. Pete was arrested this week. Dana has that trending story in a moment.
4: Still seeing some flashing lights in Polk County due to a vehicle fire. I-4 westbound around mile marker 46. This is after Old Grade Road has at least one lane blocked. 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
8: 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A ninth grader at Gibbs High School in St. Pete is facing 2 felony charges after allegedly bringing a weapon to school yesterday. A staff member notified the school resource officer about a student possibly concealing a handgun in his clothing. Police say the 15-year-old boy did not make any threats against anyone or against the school, but he was found to be in possession of a firearm. He was charged with possession of a weapon on school property and unlawful carry of a concealed firearm. So what are we, in the second week of school?
6: Yeah,
8: and this is already happening? Yeah.
6: And this made me think of that story that we had covered. You had, I think it was a couple of schools, they were testing out that AI detection system, and there were too many problems with it. It was kind of slowing things up when it's really supposed to work to where it doesn't slow the flow of traffic into the school. But you wonder if something like that was in place, would it have caught this before the student even got into school? Because if the student had wanted to do something horrific, obviously could have.
8: Yeah, he got into the school with a gun. And then I was also thinking about how in Plant City, those kids now have to use clear backpacks because the kids that got caught with guns last school year, but he had it in his pants. So the clear backpack wouldn't have prevented anything.
6: Nope. When we come back, we're going to recap quite a week in Florida politics. Retired USF political scientist Dr. Susan McManus, she'll check in to talk about the primary election results and really the big storylines for the general election. We'll get to that after news, traffic, and weather right here on the Ryan Gorman Show.
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7: It's 80 degrees. Good morning, I'm Chris Trankman. Your Tampa Bay forecast, partly cloudy with a 50% chance for thunderstorms, high 91. Our top story at 5:30. The midterm primaries have energized Democrats, but it's not clear if that will make a difference in November.
18: The latest Cook political report shows Democrats are gaining ground ahead of the midterms. The report doesn't say the Dems are definitely winning back the U.S. Senate, but that the race for which party controls the upper chamber is now classified as a toss-up. That's enough to get Senate Minority Leader Chuck Schumer to tell reporters,
22: "We've blown the map wide open. We're competing in states no one ever thought we had a chance in. Not just blue states, but purple states and even red states."
18: He says Democrats are doing well because they're focused on the high cost of living. Meanwhile, Senate Majority Leader John Thune has said Democrats are completely out of step with the American people. Jill Nato, Fox News.
7: The USS Abraham Lincoln is being relieved in the Middle East. Multiple reports say the replacement aircraft carrier, the George Washington, has arrived on the site, giving the San Diego-based crew of the Lincoln a chance to return home. The FBI does a search of disgraced former Congressman Eric Swalwell's apartment.
23: A federal search warrant inventory shows investigators seized Eric Swalwell's iPhone and MacBook at 8:25 Saturday night. Sources tell Fox that search happened at the San Francisco airport. And then on Sunday, the FBI seized electronics from Swalwell's home in Washington, D.C. Swalwell was cooperative during the airport encounter on Saturday and was not detained or arrested. The Swalwell search warrant was filed listing a federal statute that makes it a crime for an official to deprive another person of their constitutional rights. Now, separately, Swalwell faces multiple allegations of sexual assault from several women.
7: Matt Finn reporting. 8 people are dead after a small plane crashed on the way to a remote military radar site in southwest Alaska. The U.S. military says the Cessna 441 was carrying the passengers from Anchorage to Cape Newenham when it went down near the airstrip. Tampa Bay traffic and weather coming up. Next news update in 30 minutes. I'm Chris Trankman, News Radio WFLA.
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4: Pinellas side of the bay in good shape right now. See no issues on East Lake Road down to McMullen Booth Road. US 19 looking good, as well as Gulf to Bay Boulevard, east and westbound. 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
0: It'll be hot and humid today. No official heat advisory. Temperatures warm into the low 90s, but feels like temperatures will still be in the triple digits, and about a 30 to 40% rain chance for a few isolated storms near the coast midday that push inland during the afternoon. We dry out tonight. Those temperatures drop into the upper 70s. Over the weekend, we'll see the same pattern with a 40 to 50% coverage of those showers and storms to form along the coast midday and push inland during the afternoons. I'm Max Fender, 8 meteorologist, Amanda Holly.
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6: Right now, to recap a very interesting week in Florida politics, let me bring back retired USF political scientist, Dr. Susan McManus. Dr. McManus, first of all, it was great to be with you on Tampa Bay 28 for the primary election. And now that we can look back at everything that unfolded over the past few days, what are some of your top takeaways?
29: Well, obviously, the upset of the evening was the Democratic race for the U.S. Senate with Angie Nixon just pounding Alex Vindman, who was expected to be the winner by a long shot. That was like an earthquake to the party. It was a classic case of where one person who's known and lived here all her adult life and been involved in Democratic politics and as a state rep and knew how to go to different pockets of Florida and turn out people that normally don't vote, they overwhelmingly showed up for her. And Vindman, who really had only lived here 3 years and just hit the ground running a campaign from the get-go, his whole focus was on Moody, and he just kind of bypassed Nixon to his demise, so to speak.
6: One thing that I've been following and talking about the past couple of days when it comes to Nixon's upset win, there's been so much coverage of her being part of the Democratic Socialists of America. And I feel like what's getting lost because of that are the real underlying reasons that she pulled off that upset. There's a lot more to it, right?
29: Oh, absolutely. Vindman basically ignored her. And we have to recall that 63% of Florida's Democrats are women. and they often really strongly support women candidates. And so they were very upset with the fact that Vindman refused to debate her and basically ignored her and just aimed all of his attention

0: to what would be a general election race. He just felt like he was in a, he had a shoe-in for that, and he didn't need to waste time with talking to her or about her. And you see what happens when you feel slighted like that, and yet whom you're slighting knows how to turn out people in a hurry and strongly and a loud voice. I think a lot of it was his attitude towards her as a candidate, and it just backfired big time.
1: And she was also able to mobilize a key constituency in the Democratic Party, the black vote here in Florida. And that's another demographic that hasn't been thrilled with the Democratic Party in this state.
0: Absolutely the case. And even at the Florida Democratic Party convention, which I covered for our station, you could see when they were both introduced, the all of the applause and enthusiasm was for Angie Nixon, and walking around and talking to different delegates. This was one of the themes that kept coming up, was how they were very disturbed that it looked like the top of the ticket might have been two white men, when the black constituency has been a tried and true and sort of longtime supporter of the Democrats. So there was that feeling of, you know, this, we've been slighted a bit, and they took it out on Vindman.
1: We're joined by retired USF political scientist Dr. Susan McManus. We're already seeing in just about every interview that he does, the Democratic nominee for governor, David Jolly, he's being asked about Angie Nixon, and in particular, her connection to the Democratic Socialists of America. How should he go about handling that? Because obviously he wants to distance himself from all things socialism. That's not going to fly here in Florida in a general election. But he can't alienate the very constituents that she energized that led to her win.
0: And on top of that, she has another asset that she brings, and that is she is able to reach into that large pool of no party affiliation, NPAs, a large portion of whom are young. She brings the energy and the fighting fire spirit. She will be the Democratic candidate that has the best shot at bringing those people to the polls, and Democrats are going to have a large share of that vote. As for Jolly, he absolutely cannot look like he's not wanting to be on the same stage with her, or any kind of look that he's trying to distance himself and talk about it one way, but, you know, not appear with her on stages and so forth. He's walking a very fine line, because he's very well aware of the fact that, you know, he also needs the strong Latino vote in South Florida and in Central Florida, especially the Orlando area. And at the same time, you know, the socialism thing is very, very turns them off greatly. And yet he needs sort of a more progressive avenue to reach the younger people. He also needs that constituency. So he's walking a really fine line, and it's a very difficult waltz he's doing, so to speak.
1: Last question for you. Let's focus on the Republican side, and Byron Donalds, the Republican nominee for governor. You know, he didn't do any debates with the other candidates running for that office on the Republican side. And while he's done a lot of media, he's constantly on Fox News and CNN. This really is his first time now in the spotlights. What will you be watching for from him?
0: I absolutely am going to watch his insistence that there be a debate. There's one that's supposedly scheduled down at FAU in October. He needs to be aggressive in pushing for the debate. That's number one. Number two, he's got to talk about, besides tying the socialist brand on his opponent, he must energize a lot of working class Republicans. They've become a big base of the party, and they traditionally don't tend to turn out at very high rates in midterm elections. So he has to really work hard to energize what's the newest portion of Republican base, which is working class Floridians. So that's a big challenge. And, of course, he is going to have to deal with another issue that Jolly is absolutely going to throw at him, which involves data centers. That's mm-hmm. become sort of a, a really big issue, not only in Florida, but across the country. And candidates are trying to run away from any support of data centers as fast as they can. But, of course, Donald's early on was supportive of them. But, obviously, as it became more apparent what it really meant, he changed his position and is very adamant that there's no way that in this state that data centers are going to be able to pass any of these electric and charges on to the consumers, and that water will be protected. That's a little bit different than some of the other candidates, both within the Republican ranks and also Democrat, that, you know, they didn't talk about data centers until after it was a clear issue. See, that's one of the really buzzboos that gets you if you're the first to talk about an issue before everybody really kind of parses it out to mm-hmm. see what it is. And so some of these other people have been able to say, well, I'm for a moratorium, meaning let's just wait and see.
1: Yeah.
0: And so, but that's an issue that Donald's is going to have to face.
1: Recapping another busy and interesting week in Florida politics, retired USF political scientist Dr. Susan McManus with us once again. Dr. McManus, really appreciate it. We'll talk to you soon.
0: Well, thank you.
2: All right. When we come back in a moment, we've got some Friday morning Florida man stories for you. We'll get to that next.
3: Congested building 19 southbound approaching Republic Drive. This is before 580. No delays on McMullen Booth Road, north or southbound, or on the Bayside Bridge. 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
1: Got a few Florida man stories for you. Police said 41-year-old Avizuz Eluna Lucas

0: year-old drive because she didn't have a license herself.
1: Exactly. So rather than driving without a license, she thought, you know what, the better option is just have my 11-year-old escort me there. 63-year-old Juan Carlos Elia Lopez was arrested after confessing to sending a bomb threat to a Salvation Army shelter in northwest Miami-Dade. The shelter was evacuated after a caller said there was a live bomb in the building. You had Miami-Dade Sheriff's Office K-9 units search the building. No explosives were found. People were allowed back inside after several hours. Investigators say the phone was registered under the name Alex Boom.
0: Oh, my gosh.
1: Why would you call a bomb threat to a Salvation Army shelter?
0: I know. It doesn't make any sense. Well, he's Alex Boom. Yeah, that's what he does.
1: Yeah, I guess so. Deputies say 31-year-old Monique Love Turnbull entered jail with $3,200 in cash hidden inside of her after her arrest in an alleged debit card scam. Turnbull is accused of posing as a bank employee at a senior citizen's home and claiming she needed to dispose of the victim's debit card because the account had been compromised. Suspicious victims quickly contacted law enforcement, allowing deputies to find Turnbull before she left Martin County. That's a lot of cash to hide there.
0: It sure is.
1: $3,200. Not, you know, like a $20 bill.
0: Right. That's quite a wad of
1: that's
0: cash.
1: That's a giant wad of cash. And a 29-year-old Florida man is accused of hitting another man in the face with a fist-sized rock during an argument over waiting to use a shower. Monroe County Sheriff's deputies arrested 29-year-old Kenneth Andrews. Andrews was reportedly upset about waiting his turn to use the shower at a marina in Marathon. The victim suffered cuts to the face. Now, there's a lot we don't know about the story. I'm not condoning the use of a rock to hit another person. But I also wonder, was the other person taking a long time with the marina shower? Those showers are supposed to be quickly rinse off.
0: Rinse off. Yeah, that's right. So is this person like washing their hair, scrubbing down the whole body?
1: I mean, to be fair,
0: yeah,
1: you know, you're supposed to be in and out in those kinds of showers.
0: Right.
1: Was this person trying to do a little too much? And then, you know, goes on for a while. You get frustrated. You want to get home. You want to maybe get some of that off of you, you know?
0: Yeah.
1: Again, not condoning, just, you know.
0: I think being impatient.
1: Yeah, I think there are some questions that need to be answered. When we come back, Publix expands its recall of frozen berries. Dana's going to run through what you need to know about that next.
2: Congested building, 19 southbound approaching Republic Drive. This is before 580. No delays on McMullen Booth Road, north or southbound, or on the Bayside Bridge. 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

0: Hi, this is Mike Lester with Talon Wealth and the Guarding Your Nest Egg Radio Show, and I have another investment idea for those seeking great returns with limited risk. 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This isn't an offer because we already traded this note, and structured notes aren't for everyone. But if you would like to know more about how structured notes work and what we currently have available, call us at 813-797-7000.
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3: I'm Dana McKay with this trending story. If you bought frozen blueberries or frozen mixed berries at any Publix in Florida lately, they could be contaminated with E. coli. Publix just expanded the recall issued in July. It no longer just affects one lot of blueberries, but all 4 lots of frozen Greenwise berries. Organic blueberries in a 10-ounce or 48-ounce package, and then the organic mixed berries in a 10-ounce or 48-ounce package. They have all been recalled. The FDA is warning consumers not to eat these berries, throw them away, or take them to any Publix for a full refund. E. coli causes severe stomach cramps, diarrhea, and vomiting. Symptoms appear within 3 to 4 days of consuming the bacteria, and most people will recover within 5 to 7 days.
4: I wonder if a lot of people thought it was okay to eat these products, even maybe with the potential for E. coli contamination, you know, because they're frozen. Sometimes I think you think that if something's, you know, really cold, frozen, or really hot, that, you know, the bacteria can't survive. But E. coli contamination has no problem surviving in a frozen environment.
3: Right, yeah. So, and I wonder how many people may have thought that they had the cyclospora, but they actually had the E. coli from the blueberries. There's been so many food recalls lately.
4: Right, and the problem with the berries is that, you know, frozen fruit, generally you don't cook that.
3: Not at all.
4: So the bacteria, it survives.
3: You make a smoothie with it, which is what I do. I don't buy this particular brand. But
4: exactly. And one thing that we heard in our Bloomberg Business Report yesterday that I thought was fascinating. Apparently, salad dressing companies, they've been taking a big hit.
3: Right.
4: Because people aren't eating salad.
3: They're not.
4: Because of cyclospora.
3: Yeah, I have a lot of friends who are not eating anything green right now. Mm-hmm. Not just iceberg lettuce, which is what they've told you to avoid, but they're not eating romaine. They're not eating spring mix. No green vegetables.
4: I got a Jimmy John's sandwich the other day. No lettuce.
3: I don't like iceberg lettuce anyway. I think that's probably what they would put on that. Mm-hmm.
4: Yeah, not taking a chance. When we come back to start the next hour of the show, Senator Rick Scott goes after the Democratic nominee for one of Florida's most competitive congressional districts. We'll get to that and a whole lot more after news, traffic, and weather here on The Ryan Gorman Show.
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3: Guaranteed human.
14: It's 80 degrees. Good morning, I'm Chris Trankman. Your Tampa Bay forecast. Partly cloudy with a 50% chance for thunderstorms. High 91. Traffic and your complete forecast from Channel 8 meteorologist Amanda Holly coming up. Our top story at 6:01. A lightning strike may be responsible for leaving hundreds of people without a home. The Cobalt Apartments in Wesley Chapel suffered major damage from a fire that destroyed 90 units. Cynthia Robles tells News Channel 8.
15: The speed that it went from just being on the corner of the building to basically halfway through is very scary, alarming, and again, I've never had to deal with something like this.
14: Some 400 were left homeless. The fire department says it managed to get everyone out of the building alive. Several animals were rescued as well. A jury has convicted the man believed responsible for one of the highest-profile murders in the Tampa Bay area in the 1990s. 12-year-old Jennifer Odom was abducted and killed in 1993. And now, 33 years later, 65-year-old Jeffrey Crum was found guilty.
16: He chose to kidnap Jennifer Odom when she got off the bus. He chose to drive her to a secluded location from which he was familiar with, where no one would hear her screams.
14: Prosecutor Richard Buxman says Jennifer was supposed to meet with friends at the Pasco Fair the day she disappeared. Crum's already serving prison time. Now he's facing the death penalty. The Tampa Bay Rays could be losing support for a new stadium. Two Hillsborough County commissioners who supported the project before now say they're leaning towards a no vote. The package could go down before the county commission next week. Chris Bowles says he plans to vote against it because there's no guaranteed revenue for the county. And Commissioner Christine Miller says she's worried they won't be able to come up with funding that the deal requires. The Trump administration's working on new sanctions on Cuba.
17: The Treasury and State Department say they're ratcheting up new penalties against the leadership of the Cuban Institute of Friendship with the Peoples. Secretary of State Marco Rubio says that institute's been sponsoring a vast subversive network inside the U.S. aimed at radicalizing Americans. He accused the institute of corrupting Americans with lies, spy tradecraft, and other malfeasance. 9 Cuba-owned mining, metal, and construction companies will also be getting new economic penalties. Jill Nato, Fox News.
14: The Trump administration's plan to attack Iran's economy will likely end the need for major U.S. military operations. That's what Treasury Secretary Scott Bessent told CNBC. This hours after President Trump wrote on Truth Social that the U.S. plans to choke Iran's economy. Tampa City Council approves a grant to the foundation working to restore the historic Jackson House downtown. Dr. Carolyn Collins heads the Jackson House Foundation. She says they've been dealing with a partial collapse last year, red tape, and financial pledges that didn't come through.
18: We are trying to jump through every hoop that we've been given. And look like every time we achieve one, we get another one. But we're not stopping.
14: The grant requires the foundation to match the grant with private donations. Council members expressed concern about the condition of the 125-year-old boarding house. It hosted black celebrities visiting Tampa during the Jim Crow era. The 25th anniversary of the September 11th, 2001 attacks will be marked by the Major League Baseball Network doing a new documentary. When America Took the Field makes its debut Thursday, September 10th, takes a deep dive into how baseball brought Americans together, following one of the darkest days in the nation's history. Tampa Bay traffic and weather coming up. Next news update in 30 minutes. I'm Chris Trankman, News Radio WFLA.
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21: Incident in Tampa, 275 southbound on-ramp from Dale Mabry. The on-ramp left lane is blocked. Car fire, Polk County, I-4 westbound after Old Grade Road. Right lane is blocked. 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
22: It'll be hot and humid today. No official heat advisory. Temperatures warm into the low 90s, but feels like temperatures will still be in the triple digits and about a 30 to 40% rain chance for a few isolated storms near the coast midday that push inland during the afternoon. We dry out tonight. Those temperatures drop into the upper 70s. Over the weekend, we'll see the same pattern with a 40 to 50% coverage of those showers and storms to form along the coast midday and push inland during the afternoons. I'm Max Fendery, meteorologist Amanda Holly.
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4: Welcome to the Ryan Gorman Show on this Friday, August 21st. I'm Ryan Gorman with Dana McKay and Natalie Rodriguez from our newsroom. Coming up this hour, how the data center issue is upending the midterm elections. And what about the benefits of data centers? Got some new information on that that we'll get to before 6:20. Plus, the U.S. debt just hit the $40 trillion mark. What does it mean? Does it matter? How do we get out of it? Do you even care? We're going to cover all of that at around 6:47. Right now, let's bring in Natalie Rodriguez for today's top stories. Good morning, Natalie.
24: Good morning. Well, we're starting off with some violent talk. This is between two of Florida's most prominent political figures following the state's primary election results. We've got Democratic Representative Jared Moskowitz, who is hitting back hard against Republican Senator Rick Scott over claims that moderate Democrats are scared to death of their party's socialist wing.
25: Moskowitz has been there in there. He was in the House before. I assume he's going to win. But just remember, whoever wins that seat, they're going to vote the way Piker tells them to vote. That's how they're running. They're all running. They all support, you know, the platform of the Democrat Socialists because they're scared to death of them.
26: Is that true?
27: Well, look, I obviously know the senator. He was a governor when I was a state rep, signed a bunch of my bills. And so, look, I think the governor should stick to talking about jobs. He was very good on that when he spoke about that in Florida.
26: Are you afraid of Hassan Piker?
27: No, I'm not afraid. Hassan hates me. He talks about me on his stream. I mean, Rick doesn't know what he's talking about there.
24: Yeah, this war of words on Fox and Friends. Moskowitz, who's recognized as a centrist Democrat, is openly critical of his party's progressive flank. He recently defeated Democratic Socialists of America-backed challenger Oliver Larkin. Now, following the win, Moskowitz even sent some mocking condolences to Piker on social media. Now, this is the same this is the same campaign platform that was preaching that everyone should get along, everyone should be peaceful, there shouldn't be this rage going on between parties. But he's the one that's sending these antagonizing text messages, if you will, to Piker,
4: Piker,
24: drawing a sharp online counter response from the streamer. So Moskowitz
4: continues. Bad dude.
24: You know, it depends on your perspective here. You can't, Moskowitz continues to firmly oppose the far left DSA platform. He's calling its agenda anti-American at its core, which definitely it does show those red flags for that.
4: Yeah, Piker's blatantly anti-America. I mean,
24: very much so. Yes.
4: He said.
24: And, you know, he's drawing a comparison to Mamdani in New York. Well, Moskowitz noted that there is a genuine economic populist movement that's driving the far left surge and stressed that leaders have to address just how regular Floridians are actively struggling to afford the everyday way of life here in America.
4: What's interesting about this story is I think this is emblematic of everything that's wrong with our politics. So in Jared Moskowitz, you actually have someone who Republicans can work with on a number of different things.
24: Yeah.
4: He's crossed the aisle for a bunch of different priorities. And if you're Rick Scott and you're concerned that the far left is growing in influence within the party, and obviously you believe that their ideology is dangerous, well, you should want to boost people like Jared Moskowitz.
3: Right, people that are reasonable that you can actually work with.
4: Yeah, as opposed to making a statement that he's just going to cater to Hassan Piker, someone who he in no way endorses, likes, has actively worked against. If you want to talk about that seat, if you're Rick Scott, I think it's perfectly reasonable to make the case, you know, Jared Moskowitz is a much better alternative than like Oliver Larkin would have been. But, you know, we want our Republican candidate to win because he aligns more closely with all of our values.
3: Right.
4: It's not to try to stick Moskowitz in with a far left flank of the party that he has never represented and doesn't want to be part of. And you should be happy that you still have a few Democrats who are like that in Congress. So I just thought the whole thing, this is kind of where our politics is. It's
3: right,
4: all about the extremes.
3: Extreme things. Yeah,
4: just saying extreme things. And when you dive in a little bit deeper, it doesn't hold up and it doesn't make any sense. What else is going on this morning, Natalie?
24: We've got a Miami Beach cop who's getting quite a badge of honor. It all started with Sergeant Alex Bello. He was off duty, just having lunch at a restaurant in Hialeah, Dana. Suddenly, an 80-year-old guy at a nearby table starts choking violently. Bystanders are panicked. They make a circle around the poor man. Sergeant Bello rushes over. He takes absolute control so calmly and rushes in to administer the Heimlich maneuver. So Sergeant Alex Bello has received a life-saving award for saving the man's life.
0: I'm very humbled. I don't like the attention. Obviously, I'm not about that. I'm a very low-key individual, but I'm honored that I was able to be there, and that God guided my hand.
24: Right place, right time.
4: Yeah, he deserves that award.
24: Absolutely. The older man, I'm sure, will consider taking smaller bites in the future, but he is doing fine.
4: Well, I tell you what, that older man is lucky that this police sergeant was there and not me. Because, I would try. I don't know that I know exactly how to do the Heimlich.
3: I don't know if I've ever talked about this on the show before, but I choked on a meatball sub once and my dad did the Heimlich on me. I was at Logan Airport. My daughter was a baby. I got a meatball sub and I took a bite out of it and got too much in my mouth and it got stuck. And it was like, you know, when you get a little too much food and you just use your tongue, and I could not.
4: You couldn't
3: and I
4: dislodge
3: start doing
4: it.
3: This. And my dad's like, are you choking? And like, it took me a second. And I'm like, yes. And so he came and he gave me the Heimlich. And then there was a nurse that had been sitting there, watched the whole thing, saw me freaking out and came over and like kind of took care of me. But yeah,
4: he knew how to do it and it helped.
3: He knew how to do it. And he knew how to do it because when I was in fifth grade, he was a chaperone with me on a school trip to like this camp and they taught us how to do it. And so he remembered and that's when I learned how to do it. Yeah.
4: Wow. And did the meatball come like flying out of your mouth?
3: Well, it didn't come flying out of my mouth. My head was kind of tilted
4: down. It's always what I assume. It's like a projectile.
3: Hit someone, no. But I mean, it was only a couple of seconds, but I remember my baby girl is
4: panic.
3: Right there and I'm thinking, oh my God, I'm going to die. I'm going to choke on a meatball.
4: Yeah, well, if it had been me instead of your dad, you probably would have. I would have
3: screwed
4: the whole thing
3: up.
4: Well, no, I would have tried. Again, I'll try. I don't know if I know what I'm doing. Natalie, do you know how to do the Heimlich?
24: Yes, I do.
4: Really?
24: I did it on my younger brother when he choked on a piece of hot dog when I was babysitting and I panicked, but I had taken, you know, CPR and some courses and whatever. And yeah.
4: I'm so not surprised, Natalie. You're so much more responsible than
3: maybe we need to have someone come in here and show us how to do it.
24: As a parent, you should know how to save your child when they're choking on pieces of Lego and stuff like that. So that's something that you, and it's by nature, you just kind of like start hitting the back of the person just to, you know, dislodge. But yeah.
4: I would try to help. Again, just don't know that I'd be as successful as now.
3: Right? Like, under the, I know, that's what I said. He'd definitely watch me die.
4: All right, Natalie Rodriguez with today's top stories. Natalie, thanks so much.
24: You got it.
4: Now let's bring in AccuWeather meteorologist Jason Katerina for this weekend's forecast. Jason, it's been a record hot week. What are we in store for over the next few days?
1: It's just going to stay hot for us, though it will tail off a degree or two, but still very hot over the weekend. Partly sunny and afternoon thunderstorm today for Miami, 94 the high. Again, humidity factored in, going to feel like it's close to, if not better than 100. Partly cloudy, down to 80 tonight. A thunderstorm in spots Saturday afternoon and Sunday afternoon. Partly sunny Saturday, clouds and sun Sunday. 94 for Saturday and 93 on Sunday. For Tampa today, some sunny spells, an afternoon thunderstorm, the high 92. Some clouds tonight, down to 80. An afternoon thunderstorm tomorrow with clouds and sun, and then sun breaking through the clouds at times Sunday. A couple of showers and a thunderstorm. 90 both days this weekend for Tampa.
4: All right, AccuWeather meteorologist Jason Katerina with us. When we come back in a moment, we'll run through today's top business stories, plus how the data center issues is upending the midterms. We've got that for you in a moment, too, here on the Ryan Gorman Show.
21: Incident in Tampa, 275 southbound on-ramp from Dale Mabry. The on-ramp left lane is blocked. Car fire, Polk County, I-4 westbound after Old Grade Road. Right lane is blocked. 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
4: Time now for today's Bloomberg Business Report with Courtney Donahoe.
28: Anthropic expects to match or beat the size of SpaceX's record $75 billion initial public offering. The latest sign of overwhelming demand from investors looking to profit from the artificial intelligence boom. Sources tell us the Claude developer is preparing to file for its potential mega IPO as soon as the end of this month. No comment so far from Anthropic. Meantime, time, Walmart is flashing a warning sign about the American consumer. The big box retailer's quarterly sales fell short of expectations at just 2.6% last quarter, its slowest pace in 6 years. That sent stocks lower yesterday, with the Dow falling 704 points. This morning, stocks are trying to mount a recovery to finish the week. S&P futures are up 23 points, Dow futures rising by 190. And a little relief for home buyers. Mortgage rates have fallen for a second straight week. According to Freddie Mac, the average for a 30-year fixed loan has decreased to 6.65%. Courtney Donahoe, Bloomberg Radio.
4: All right, now let's get to another top story we're covering this morning. Yesterday, we told you about Pennsylvania Governor Josh Shapiro signing an executive order requiring local approval for data centers and also imposing new restrictions on developers. That came after Shapiro had previously been pretty pro data centers. So why the shift? Well, polling shows strong opposition to them has gone from 24% in August of last year to 61% now. The National Republican Senatorial Committee privately warned top AI companies that opposition to data centers threatening Republicans' chances of holding a key Ohio Senate seat. Fox News poll last week showed former Democratic Senator Sherrod Brown leading Republican Senator John Husted by 8 points. Brown has spent millions on ads calling Husted the face of data centers in Ohio. And the issue is already popping up in Florida's race for governor. Democratic nominee David Jolly mentioned it in his very first general election campaign ad.
11: We're all worried about the cost of housing, health care, food and gas. Where to send our kids to school? We don't want crime or data centers in our neighborhoods.
4: Now you just heard it right there. Yep. In addition to the debate over whether or not we should have data centers in our neighborhoods, we also need to have a debate over data or data.
3: I know. I always say data.
4: Yeah, that I think it's supposed to be data. We have to get on the same page about that. But are voters overlooking some big benefits? Loudoun County, Virginia expects its roughly 250 data centers to generate $1.3 billion in tax revenue next year, accounting for 40% of the county's total tax revenue. And because of that, residential property taxes have fallen about 30%. And data center revenue has helped fund a $102 million recreation center, two new schools, plus it's helped expand fire and emergency services and roads and bridges. In Quincy, Washington, data centers pay 57% of property taxes, and they funded a $15 million aquatic center, 140,000 square foot sports complex, and the town also built a new high school, hospital, library, sewage systems, and police and fire stations.
3: So what are the negatives happening in those areas? That's what I want to know, because we've heard so many things about how they suck up all the water and the electricity and all of that. But if there's 250 in one county in Virginia and people aren't really complaining all that much, maybe it's overblown.
4: Yes. So that's the question. These trade-offs, could they be worth it? Knowing that, are you more open to a data center being built in your community? And would a candidate maybe being not quite as opposed to them, like Byron Donalds, impact your vote in the midterms? You can weigh in, pull up your iHeartRadio app, search for WFLA or WIOD, hit the microphone icon, and you can record 30 seconds of your take on data centers. When we come back, Georgia Senator John Ossoff doubling down on his attacks on Trump and Trump aide Natalie Harp. Dana has that trending story next here on The Ryan Gorman Show.
21: Tampa Road from Pinellas County eastbound looking good, getting through Oldsmar into Hillsborough Avenue, up to speed around the Veterans Expressway and getting by Tampa International Airport. Volume building I-4 westbound to 275. 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
3: 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Georgia Senator John Ossoff doubled down on his remarks about President Trump and his aide, Natalie Harp, gloating about the frenzy he caused. During a speech the other day, he said Trump doesn't want to do his job. He just wants to travel with Natalie. Anna Paulina Luna and other Republicans called him sexist. Trump called him Pee Wee Herman. And here's what he said on MS Now.
22: It's been amazing to watch this White House melt down over this all week. And about Natalie Harp, these White House staffers are adults, public officials paid by the taxpayer with immense power in positions of public trust. No one cares about their feelings.
3: So that's what he had to say, but speaking of feelings, Natalie Harp has a lot of them.
14: Yeah, when you read through some of what she wrote, she seems a little crazy.
3: Yeah, so she wrote a letter to President Trump apologizing for some incident on a golf course, for losing her focus. She was kind of all over the place. And then she said she's concerned about being lowered in his eyes. And then she said, I never want to bring you anything but joy. You are all that matters to me. I don't want to ever let you down. Thank you for being my guardian and protector in this life.
14: Mm.
3: That's what she's saying to the president.
14: Yeah, it's a little odd. What's very interesting about all of this, someone in the White House or multiple people, they are leaking this.
3: Yes, they are.
14: That's what's interesting. There are people within Trump's circle in the White House who obviously have a problem with Natalie Harp
4: because they're putting this in. This letter doesn't just come out of
3: right,
4: nowhere.
3: Right, yeah, somebody had it. It's weird, too, that she typed a letter to him. It looks like it was written on a typewriter.
4: Yeah, he reads papers. He doesn't read emails or texts or things like that. So, and she's the one who prints everything out for him, so right. It kind of makes sense. But that's what I think is interesting, is that she is obviously not liked by certain people in the White House, and they are leaking this information out about her to make her look... Well, she does look a little crazy with that letter, to be honest. When we come back, all eyes these days are on the Lindsey Clancy trial. If you haven't been following it, we're going to break down why it's making national headlines after your local news, traffic, and weather here on The Ryan Gorman Show.
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25: It's 80 degrees. Good morning, I'm Chris Trankman. Your Tampa Bay forecast. Partly cloudy with a 50% chance for thunderstorms. High 91. Our top story at 6:32. The crew of the USS Abraham Lincoln closer to getting relief after the longest deployment of an aircraft carrier ever.
26: The Lincoln's been at sea for 272 days, and it's still got a long sail ahead, with 13,000 miles to get from the Arabian Sea to San Diego. The USS George Washington arrived in the Middle East yesterday to replace the Lincoln. The switch comes as concerns about the Lincoln have been growing, with reports of a stressed-out crew, bad plumbing, and supply shortages. Several Democratic lawmakers have pressed the War Department for details on the Lincoln's conditions, but the head of U.S. Central Command, Admiral Bragg Cooper, said his visit this past weekend to the carrier was awe-inspiring. Jill Nato, Fox News.
25: A student's accused of making a bomb threat in Hillsborough County. 17-year-old Spoto High School student Alexander Paris was arrested. The 12th grader allegedly called the school and reported there was a bomb in one of the buildings. A sweep was done, nothing was found, and Paris is facing charges, including false reporting. Stocks take a dive on concerns about the bond market.
27: Stocks ending at session lows as bond yields spiked and oil gushed to a 4-week high, driving inflation concerns. Bond yields climbed, erasing some of the relief created yesterday after the U.S. Treasury Department moved to ease pressure from the bond market and stepped in to increase buybacks of long-term treasuries. Shares of Dow member Walmart tumbled 9%, the country's biggest retailer, delivering an earnings and revenue beat for its recent quarter. The Dow down 704 points, the Nasdaq lower by 264, S&P 500 down 67. Hillary Barsky, Fox News.
25: Maybe home field advantage isn't all it's cracked up to be. The Toronto Blue Jays beat the Tampa Bay Rays 5-1 at Tropicana Field. After winning 9 straight on the road, the Rays went 2-5 on the homestand. They're back on the road tonight in Baltimore, where they will start a 3-game series against the Orioles. Tampa Bay traffic and weather coming up. Next news update in 30 minutes. I'm Chris Trankman, News Radio WFLA.
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7: Still have a bit of a delay in Polk County due to an overnight car fire. I-4 westbound before mile marker 46. This is after Old Grade Road. Tough to tell if the right lane is still blocked or off to the right shoulder, but causing some slowdowns. And then pretty much I-4 westbound is a cakewalk all the way down to 275 after that. Working a crash 275 southbound on-ramp from Dale Mabry with partial blockage, and a crash in Town and Country on Sheldon Road at Hillsborough Avenue. I'm Pat Largo, News Radio WFLA.
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0: It'll be hot and humid today. No official heat advisory. Temperatures warm into the low 90s, but feels like temperatures will still be in the triple digits and about a 30 to 40% rain chance for a few isolated storms near the coast midday that push inland during the afternoon. We dry out tonight. Those temperatures drop into the upper 70s. Over the weekend, we'll see the same pattern with a 40 to 50% coverage of those showers and storms to form along the coast midday and push inland during the afternoons. I'm Max Fender 8 meteorologist Amanda Holly.
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7: Let's bring in Fox News Radio reporter Tanya J. Powers here on The Ryan Gorman Show to get us up to speed on the Lindsey Clancy trial and why it's garnering so much national attention. So, Tanya, step us through really the heart of this trial, what it's all about.
8: Well, this is Lindsey Clancy is a mother from Massachusetts, and she killed her 3 young children in 2023. That is what she is accused of, murdering them. She has been on trial. This trial has lasted, I think today is like the 18th day of trial. It's lasted for, you know, quite a while. And today the defense is expected to rest. A person to call today, and then the prosecution will have a chance to put on their rebuttal. They will probably call 3 expert witnesses. It is also possible that today is the last day of testimony. The defense has had 9 witnesses so far. Today would be the 10th. Like I said, they're expected to rest today. This is one of those cases that has really gotten a lot of attention. I mean, yesterday, there were about 300 women in Plymouth, Massachusetts, where this trial is ongoing, in support of Lindsey Clancy, out in front of the courthouse there with they wore pink clothing. You may have seen the video at this point. They had phrases on them like "Peace for Lindsey," "Believe," "She needed help." A lot of those women said that her story resonated with them, that they wanted to raise awareness about the mental health system and how it treats women. Her lawyer now does not dispute that she killed the children.
7: Right.
8: Their argument is that she should not be held criminally responsible because she was mentally ill. This has gotten a lot of attention about postpartum psychosis. which is what her attorney says that she, you know, that she was suffering from. It's linked to stress, sleep deprivation, hormonal changes that come about after childbirth. Her lawyer says she also has bipolar disorder. These killings happened in January of 2023. The prosecutors say Lindsay Clancy had contrived to get her husband out of the house, sent him to pick up some medicine for one of the kids, dinner for the family. As he did this and was gone, she is accused of strangling the three children. I think they're all under the age of six. And then jumping out of a second floor window, trying to take her life. She was not successful, but now has she is paralyzed from the waist down still from that from that jump. So this is kind of where we are. Yeah. Like I said, the defense is expected to rest today. Today's the 18th day of testimony.
7: All right, Fox News Radio reporter Tanya J. Powers with us. Tanya, really appreciate the breakdown. Thanks so much.
8: Sure. Thank you.
7: So have you been following this case, Dana?
9: I have been. I don't know all of the details of everything because there's been so much, but I've kept up with it. And I think the reason why there is so much support for her, the women wearing the pink shirts outside, is because she had 30 prescriptions for 13 medications and
7: that's
9: had six of them in her blood when she after the kids were killed.
7: Mm-hmm.
9: And she also had called a suicide hotline. She had expressed all of these different feelings she was having, and she was obviously suffering a lot. And instead of, you know, her getting the extensive treatment that she needed, she actually, you know, was just kind of left to take medication and hope you're going to be okay.
7: Yeah, and then she snapped.
9: And I think this happens to a lot of women who it's just like the mental health field. They have not figured out how to help women who desperately need it.
7: I feel like there also should be some attention paid to the doctors who were prescribing her all of that, because there were a couple of them, and then the pharmacies who were filling all of that, because, you know, this idea that you could just, you know, go and get all of those prescriptions filled.
9: It's like the norm, though, whether it's mental health or other conditions, the norm is just take a medication.
7: Right.
9: And if this medication isn't helping enough or it's got side effects, then take this other medication to offset it. And that's how, you know, you end up with a situation like this.
7: I don't know what the timeline was like in terms of when the prescriptions were filled and all of that, but pharmacies are generally supposed to coordinate, you know, and have that information.
9: Yeah.
7: Like, you can't go pharmacy hopping and doctor hopping and all of that.
9: Yeah, but the thing is, I don't think anyone saw any of this as being a problem, and that's the issue.
7: And look, there has been some online chatter. There are theories that her husband actually killed the kids. Her own defense is not arguing whether or not she killed her kids. They're arguing the reason behind it, saying it was this severe postpartum psychosis. That's why she did it, not that it was a planned execution like the prosecution is arguing.
9: There are so many theories online about Patrick Clancy, about the husband. There's a theory that he had another woman already, people questioning why was he traveling to New York for this new job when he knew that she was struggling.
7: He's already remarried.
9: Home. Yeah, oh, he's remarried with another child. Yeah, so there are a lot of questions about that. But yes, the defense is not saying that she didn't kill the kids. She admits that she killed the kids.
7: Right. We will obviously follow the jury as they deliberate and then the verdict when it comes down here on The Ryan Gorman Show. When we come back, the U.S. debt just hit the $40 trillion mark. What does it mean? Does it matter? How do we get out of it? Do you even care? We're going to have all of that next right here on The Ryan Gorman Show.
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10: Congestion southbound US 19 around Drew Street, Bayside Bridge looking good. No delays around the airport or Gateway Expressway, Feather Sound area up to speed. 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
4: The U.S. has now crossed $40 trillion in national debt for the first time. To put it another way, that's about $117,000 for every American, or nearly $300,000 per American household. And if we somehow stopped adding to the debt today, which ain't going to happen, and started paying it off at $1 billion every single day, it would take about 110 years ignoring interest. So how did we get here? It's not a new problem. It's not a one-party problem. When George W. Bush took office in 2001, the national debt was about $5.7 trillion. Today, again, $40 trillion. So in 25 years, the debt has increased almost sevenfold. And here are the increases while each president was in office. Under George W. Bush, it went up about 86%. Barack Obama, about 88%. During Trump's first term, about 39%. Now, if you take out pandemic-related spending, we're still talking about an increase of 21%. Under Joe Biden, 31%. And so far, under Trump's second term, about 11%. So, why should anyone care? Because we're paying enormous amounts of money simply to service debt we've already accumulated. The CBO projects about $1 trillion in net interest payments this year. That's about $2.7 billion a day just on interest. It's more than what the federal government spends on national defense, your taxpayer dollars. It's basically the government's version of carrying a massive credit card balance. Before you buy anything new, a giant portion of your

0: it's surplus, which would be a big change because right now we're running almost a $2 trillion budget deficit. In fact, the deficit has gone from 6.3% of GDP during Biden's last year to 6.6% during Trump's first year. It would still take about 20 years to pay it down. There is no magic solution. And if someone tells you that there is, they're either lying or they're really freaking stupid. You need stronger economic growth. You need no growth in government spending. And both parties love to spend. You need more government revenue. You need budget surpluses. And then you need a group in Washington that's fiscally responsible enough to use the surplus to pay down the debt instead of spending it on other stuff. Good luck with all of that.
1: I know. It's just so overwhelming to even fathom that amount of money and how it'll ever be paid off.
0: And so Bessent, you know, he's right when he says there's nothing magic about the $40 trillion number. That number really isn't the scary part. The scary part is that we've reached $40 trillion while still adding another $2 trillion a year and paying about $1 trillion a year just to carry the debt we already have.
1: Right, and not stopping anytime soon.
0: That's the problem right there. But I don't know that anybody really cares.
1: No, I really don't think they do.
0: People say they care, but they really don't. It's like, just put it on the tab.
1: There's nothing you can do about it, too. So I feel like it's just one of those things that, you know, I can't worry about it.
0: Yeah, well, you can elect people who want to do something about it. But again, both parties do it at this point. They spend like crazy. They're not interested in the debt or deficits or things like that. So we just kind of shrug our shoulders. But those chickens, they're coming home to roost like sooner rather than later. They're impacting the budget right now as we speak. You can weigh in if you want on all of this, whether or not you care, whether or not you're outraged. It's just not something that energizes people. Again, I think you ask somebody, they're like, yeah, that's really bad. That sucks, especially for future generations. You think we should do something? Yeah, we should do something about it. Are you willing to vote for somebody? You can weigh in by putting up a talk back. Just pull up your iHeartRadio app, search for WIOD or WFLA, hit that microphone icon. You can record 30 seconds of whatever it is you want to say about our $40 trillion debt. When we come back, we'll get some of your reaction to what we've covered on the show this morning, including a theory about who's behind the negative stories about Trump aide Natalie Hart. We've got that for you next here on The Ryan Gorman Show.
2: Right lane is still blocked in Polk County, I-4 westbound at mile marker 46 after Old Grade Road. Town and Country crash, Sheldon Road at Hillsborough Avenue, and slowdowns in Clearwater 19 southbound around Drew Street. 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
4: Earlier this hour, we were talking about John Ossoff, Georgia senator, doubling down on his criticism of both President Trump and Trump's aide, Natalie Harp, who has found herself in the middle of a lot of headlines lately. And I noted that, you know, the story here with Natalie Harp really has become who within the White House is leaking all of this information about her, these letters that make her seem a little crazy.
5: Yeah, she wrote a letter calling Trump her guardian angel.
4: Yeah, this is what Kim, listening to us in the Tampa Bay area, had to say.
6: I would bet the person that's leaking Natalie's letter to the president is another woman staffer who's jealous.
4: Yeah, I think
5: 100% I agree with Kim. Mm-hmm. That's what it always is. Women are catty bitches and jealous, yep. And they will do sneaky stuff like that if they don't like you.
4: But that is, I think, the most interesting part of the story. Not John Ossoff taking a shot at Trump. I mean, I don't really care about that. Trump takes a lot of shots at a lot of people. That doesn't matter. It's what's going on in the White House. And clearly you have people who don't like how close Natalie Harp is to the president and want her to be marginalized and eventually sidelined. That's what's going on here.
5: Do you think it would be Susie Wiles? Like that maybe, I mean, that Susie Wiles doesn't like her because she's a nut and wants her away?
4: Wouldn't put it past her. Maybe it's Melania. Maybe Melania doesn't like it. I mean,
5: I think Melania is probably like, girl, take it off my hands.
4: You could be right. When we come back to start the next hour of the show, why the DeSantis administration is facing some criticism over the case involving that Florida politician recently accused of child sexual abuse. We'll be back with that and a whole lot more after news, traffic, and weather here on The Ryan Gorman Show.
3: 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Next.
4: Ryan Gorman here with Denny from Craft Body Scan to talk about the incredibly important work they do and their couple's heart and lung scan. So, Denny, I got a scan done. I sent my mom to get a scan done. So I'm familiar with what a scan actually does. But for those who might have questions, give us an overview.
7: Yeah, this is super easy, right? Heart disease is the number one killer of men and women in the United States. And lung cancer is the most common and most deadly cancer. And so the idea of getting a preventive CT scan is just to do a quick check to see if you have one of those conditions. And the CT machine can see inside the heart. And do you have a 90% blockage in the Widowmaker? Or do you have a calcium score of zero and you have no blockages? Same thing with the lungs. If you had a tumor in there, the outcome of cancer is so much better if you can find it in the early stages. So it's all about prevention.
4: What stood out to me, too, during my experience was how simple it was to get the scan, how easy and how fast it all went.
7: Yes, that's the best part. You don't have to get undressed. There's no needles. It's not a claustrophobic tube. It's a big donut. You lay down on the little bed and the ring passes by you a couple times and the whole process takes about 3 minutes. And the idea is about a week later, you're going to get those results and you're going to know what's going on inside your body.
4: So where can everyone go to get that appointment for their couple's heart and lung scan?
7: All right. So if you're ready to get the scan, it's super simple. Go to togetherwescan.com. And it's a landing page, right? You can put your basic information in there. And when you get to the end to check out, we're going to lower the cost from over $1,000 for the scan to $99 for two people. So that's $99 for two people to get their heart and lung scan.
4: Again, togetherwescan.com is the website, or you can call 813-851-1000. 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
4: Guaranteed human.
8: 79 degrees. Good morning, I'm Chris Trankman. Your Tampa Bay forecast. Partly cloudy with a 50% chance for thunderstorms. High 91. Traffic in your complete forecast from Channel 8 meteorologist Amanda Holly coming up. Our top story at 7:01. Nearly 400 people are left without a home after a massive apartment fire in Wesley Chapel, north of Tampa. It happened at the Cobalt Homes, where resident Cynthia Robles was forced to evacuate.
9: At one point, it was just like flames and just like a tiny blue flash through the whole apartment. Soon after that, I could smell smoke, fire, but I didn't hear any alarms inside.
8: 90 units were damaged in the flames. Fire rescue suspects it was started with a lightning strike. The man charged with kidnapping and killing 12-year-old Jennifer Odom more than 30 years ago has been found guilty. Jeffrey Crum, now 65 years old, is convicted more than 33 years after the girl's death. Crum's defense attorney, Jenna Finkelstein, tried to make the case that there was no proof he was the killer.
10: In that DNA sample on those defensive areas on her left hand, the only DNA that we have, is not his. It excludes him.
8: The Pasco County student got off a school bus and was never seen alive again. She was found in Hernando County several days later. Crum could face the death penalty. The Citrus County Sheriff has now fired and jailed one of his own. Troy Taylor is a former deputy after an incident last Friday at a Target store in Lecanto.
11: Upon arriving at the jail, his employment was terminated from the Citrus County Sheriff's Office. It is hard to properly convey my level of disappointment in Deputy Taylor.
8: Sheriff David Vincent says Taylor was supposed to inform employees about suspicious activity in the area, but when Taylor approached a customer service counter, the sheriff says he started a spicy chat with a woman, grabbed her necklace, and pulled her toward him. Taylor was arrested and faces a charge of misdemeanor battery. Tampa City Council has approved a grant to help with restoring the Jackson House. At the same time, council members expressed concern about the pace of work after a partial collapse last year. Jackson House Foundation Chair Carolyn Collins says not everyone who promised funding has followed through.
12: We did emergency repair work on it. Everyone who say they gave us some money, we still do not have the money, and we're trying to make sure that we can get that paid for.
8: The foundation has to show ability to raise remaining funds. The city staffer says the community redevelopment grant only covers sticks and bricks, not items like architect fees or engineering studies. The historic boarding house hosted black celebrities visiting the Tampa area during segregation. A salmonella outbreak linked to certain jalapeno peppers has now sickened more than 430 people across 32 states. The CDC says at least 57 people have been hospitalized. No deaths have been reported. Would you ever consider giving your blood to a robot?
13: Getting lab work done often means getting your arm squeezed by a phlebotomist who stabs a vein with a needle, attaches a vacuum-sealed tube, and takes a sample of your blood. Now the Food and Drug Administration is authorizing the use of a robot which can do the same work. It's called Aletta. It can take your blood using ultrasound probes to identify and locate the patient's usable vein. The FDA says a real human phlebotomist must supervise it, but can supervise up to three working devices at once. The agency says authorization came following trials in which Aletta machines demonstrated both success and safety.
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8: Tampa Bay traffic and weather coming up. Next news update in 30 minutes. I'm Chris Trankman, News Radio WFLA.
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16: Accident in St. Pete, 275 southbound, approaching 54th Avenue North with a left lane blocked. Tarpon Springs, alternate 19 northbound, just north of Antelope Boulevard. 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
17: It'll be hot and humid today. No official heat advisory. Temperatures warm into the low 90s, but feels like temperatures will still be in the triple digits and about a 30 to 40% rain chance for a few isolated storms near the coast midday that push inland during the afternoon. We dry out tonight. Those temperatures drop into the upper 70s. Over the weekend, we'll see the same pattern with a 40 to 50% coverage of those showers and storms to form along the coast midday and push inland during the afternoons. I'm Max Fender, 8 meteorologist, Amanda Holly.
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4: Welcome to the Ryan Gorman Show on this Friday, August 21st. I'm Ryan Gorman with Dana McKay and Chris Trenkman from our newsroom. Coming up this hour, where the GOP nominee for governor, Byron Donalds, performed the worst in his primary race and why it could be notable ahead of the general election. Plus, how the data center issue is upending the midterms and why the FBI seized former Congressman Eric Swalwell's phone. Our national correspondent, Rory O'Neill, going to have those reports for us at 7:35. 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Good morning, Chris.
18: Good morning. Congressman Greg Stube says the recent charges against a police officer in his district is a reason to continue the fight against mass surveillance, calling out government use of AI by local law enforcement. So he says if you're going to track people and you give government the opportunity to do so, it will happen. And so Sarasota police announced the arrest of Corey Waiters, a former Sarasota cop accused of misconduct and offenses. And he said this is another example of where something has to be done to challenge AI.
4: It's an interesting debate that's developing because you have, you know, politicians like a Greg Stube who obviously, you know, he's been very pro law enforcement, but there's also these privacy concerns that are making a lot of news right now and have people pretty riled up about these Flock cameras. And there's definitely going to be a reckoning here. And I think where it's all going to go first are these audits and implementing these safeguards and kind of seeing how that works before you start seeing a number of different law enforcement agencies and communities start to remove these cameras. Some places are doing that, but I don't think you're going to see a widespread removal of the cameras just yet.
18: No, but it'd also be interesting to see if the federal government gets involved with more regulations on this.
4: Yeah.
18: You know, he's a representative who could bring to Congress, mm-hmm. you know, a bill that,
4: right.
18: that does something about it. And I think that will happen eventually. But, you know, the issue here is that, you know, how often are we going to be seeing government officials who have the opportunity to use this technology, mm-hmm. use it on like their personal problems, you know, people who are connected to domestic issues or mm-hmm. other things like that. And that's where it goes against what could be a tool that's helpful.
4: Yep.
18: And so, you know, we're seeing that there's been just so many incidents so quickly after these cameras were involved.
19: You're going to illegally track somebody. You got to do it the old-fashioned way. Apple tracker, you know.
5: Right, or stick an AirTag on their car.
19: Yeah.
18: I thought you were going to say, like, park outside their house.
19: There's that,
5: you got to find out if they're home, though, first.
19: Yeah. And by the way, if you do that AirTag thing, yeah, that's illegal. So, yeah.
18: Okay.
19: Big problems doing that, too. What else is going on, Chris?
18: So a Clearwater man is arrested for driving 107 miles per hour on the Bayside Bridge, and he claims he had a good reason. He was late for work. So 23-year-old Tavone Hall, charged by Pinellas deputies with excessive speeding over 100 miles per hour. You know, that bridge isn't that long.
19: No.
18: I mean, just to let loose at 100 miles an hour means you are pretty obviously speeding. There's no way the cops weren't going to notice that. He was southbound on the bridge from Gulf to Bay Boulevard. He passed an unmarked deputy's patrol car. Oops. And radar tracked him going 107. The speed limit on the bridge, 55.
19: Yeah.
18: So that makes him a super speeder.
19: Mm-hmm.
18: Yeah. So when he pulled him over, he said that he was well aware he was speeding. I mean, no real way to deny it.
19: No.
18: But he said that he needed to get to work and therefore had a good reason. It's not like he was
19: late for work.
5: Yeah, he didn't have to poop, so at least we didn't get that excuse.
19: We've gotten some interesting excuses. Obviously, I have to go to the bathroom. I'm having a bit of an issue right now. That seems to be the most common excuse, according to at least the Orange County Sheriff's Office, who put that montage of people who were using.
5: That was pretty funny because I had never thought of that before. Yeah.
19: But then recently we had the guy who was on his way to, I think it was his girlfriend's house. He thought she was cheating.
5: Yeah, he was on his way to catch his girlfriend cheating, and he gets pulled over, and then he says, well, I was going to go catch her cheating, but now she's going to come bail me out.
19: That's right. So an innovative excuse there, and now you got the old running late for work.
18: I'm still waiting for the really good excuse, like, I was delivering a heart transplant or something.
5: Right.
18: We haven't had that yet.
19: Thinking really outside the box. All right, Chris Trankman with today's top stories. Chris, thanks so much.
18: Thank you.
19: When we come back in a moment, I got to get to the story about the DeSantis administration facing some criticism over the Florida politician recently accused of child sex abuse. We'll get to that in 2 minutes right here on The Ryan Gorman Show.
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21: Accident in St. Pete, 275 southbound approaching 54th Avenue North with a left lane blocked. Tarpon Springs, alternate 19 northbound, just north of Anclote Boulevard. 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
4: Governor Ron DeSantis is facing some criticism, along with his office, for releasing an arrest affidavit containing details that could identify the young boy who accused former Palm Beach County Clerk of Courts Michael Caruso of sexual abuse. The child's name was redacted, but the document included his relationship to Caruso, county of residence, and other identifying information, along with separate sexual abuse allegations from another person. It was pretty obvious who the victim was. Lisa Haba, the victim's attorney, initially called the disclosures abhorrent and later said a victim, especially a child, deserves privacy. Palm Beach attorney Spencer Kubin was quoted in a report as saying, and he's represented victims of Jeffrey Epstein, that disclosure could cause lifelong trauma and permanently tie the child to the allegations. And then, of course, we had mentioned Lauren Book, former Democratic state senator, child sexual abuse survivor. She's running for office again. She called the disclosure a re-victimization that could discourage other victims from coming forward. Now, a spokesperson for the governor said the governor's office consulted the Florida Attorney General's office about the redactions, and they maintain that they complied with applicable state law. So if you look at Florida state law on all of this, it allows the public to know what the defendant is accused of doing, but they're supposed to protect the identity of the victim. So that would keep out things like the child's name, address, school, exact date of birth, photos, and this is the key part, other details that would make it easy to identify the child.
5: Yeah. So when I first started reading about this story, I noticed that it mentioned that he had purchased tickets to have 10 people in the family go on a cruise. Mm-hmm. And even that part right there, I thought that's too much. You can easily figure out
4: it's a family member.
5: You know, it's a family member. Mm-hmm. And I even thought that was too far. And that was before I saw all the other identifying information that they put out there.
4: Yeah. I mean, once you saw all the identifying information, it really narrowed it down. And then there's this part of the story. I do think some questions need to be answered about the redactions. But you also have the question of, you know, this was someone who was appointed to that position last year by Governor Ron DeSantis. Did he never hear about the previous allegations that were made against Caruso? Governor DeSantis, he said there were no signs that Caruso was sexually abusing children. Here's some of his remarks yesterday.
0: But the people that do this sometimes are people that out in public you wouldn't think would do it or that hold themselves up.
4: The Delray Beach Police Department and the Florida Department of Children and Families, they investigated a child abuse allegation against Caruso back in 2012. Police deemed it unfounded after the child didn't report an improper incident during interviews. Caruso has denied any wrongdoing. Then in 2013, this is all from the Miami Herald, in divorce proceedings, Caruso accused his first wife, Beverly Caruso, of orchestrating a false sexual abuse case while she accused him of sexually assaulting a child. So those records, all publicly available through online court filings. And so the question becomes, did the governor's office, when they were vetting him for that position to appoint him, did they see any of that? Did they take any of that into account? Again, he wasn't charged
5: with anything.
4: The state appointment questionnaire asks candidates about current investigations or charges, but doesn't ask about past investigations. And you had a former police officer and Republican political consultant, John Cardillo. He was quoted in this report in the Miami Herald. He called the failure to uncover the records absolute malpractice and said basic calls to relatives or an ex-wife could have revealed the allegations. Now, Justin Safey, he's a Ballard Partners federal lobbyist, former senior policy advisor to then Florida Governor Jeb Bush. He also runs the Safey Review website. He said the state makes hundreds of appointments each year, and its vetting isn't as extensive as an FBI background check for like a Senate-confirmed federal nominee. Look, I would hope that there would be a little bit of a background search that would uncover something like that, those kinds of allegations, when you're vetting someone for a position that pays, you know, $219,000 in taxpayer money and oversees about 670 employees. But I don't know that, you know, the governor had any wind that this might be a current, like, if he did, I don't think he appoints him to that position, right? Obviously.
5: It almost seems like it was something that popped up. He was never charged with anything. Mm-hmm. It was a kind of a his word against her word,
4: yeah,
5: because the child didn't admit to anything happening. So then it kind of gets swept under the rug and kind of forgotten about, I think. It's
4: exactly.
5: Probably more of a situation like that.
4: Yeah, I think the bigger issue right now is I think there are some real questions for the attorney general and the governor's office about the disclosure of all that identifying information of the young victim in this case.
5: Absolutely.
4: I think a big mistake was made there, and I think we deserve to understand why. As for, you know, trying to say that the governor missed something, I don't think that is fair criticism. I would like during the vetting process for them to have at least known about those allegations, and then make a determination one way or another there. I think it's problematic if they really didn't know about them. But also, I don't think the governor had any idea. The incident on the cruise happened in August of 2025.
5: Yes.
4: And that's when Caruso was appointed by the governor in August of 2025.
5: Right.
4: So I don't know the exact timeline when things were reported and
5: yeah, it's
4: all
5: likely when the appointment was made that he had absolutely no idea this was going on.
4: Exactly. When we come back in a moment, the FBI arrested a woman who allegedly plotted an ISIS-linked attack in New York. Dana has that trending story next here on the Ryan Gorman Show.
21: Accident in St. Pete, 275 southbound approaching 54th Avenue North with a left lane blocked. Tarpon Springs, alternate 19 northbound, just north of Antelope Boulevard. 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
5: 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A 35-year-old Albany woman who was radicalized online was arrested by the FBI's Joint Terrorism Task Force earlier this week after she told an undercover officer about her plot to bomb the New York State Capitol building. Jessica Bowie converted to Islam 5 years ago and told a confidential informant that she supported ISIS. She told investigators she wanted to have an effect on the American system and that she wanted to kill as many lawmakers as possible and destroy as much of the building as possible. She also said she wanted them to lose important documents. She expressed concern that she wanted to kill a lot of people because she didn't want to take the risk she was taking if she only killed a few. The plot developed over the course of a couple of weeks, and the woman was arrested after she was caught on security footage buying materials to make a bomb. She was charged with attempting to provide material support or resources to a terrorist organization, and she's facing up to 20 years in prison and a $250,000 fine.
19: Yeah, it's interesting. She used $200 from a confidential source to buy bomb-making materials, and then she paid $150. She thought she was getting a handgun, ammunition, and an explosive device. All were inert, luckily. And she surveilled the Capitol a couple of times, took pictures, and discussed concealing the bomb in a DoorDash delivery bag. Jeez. And, you know, these DoorDash delivery drivers, Uber Eats, they can kind of come and go, and nobody really thinks much of them anymore because you constantly see them out and about.
5: Yeah, you don't think that they're up to anything deliveries. Other than delivering food.
19: Right. In fact, you know, if I see an Uber Eats person near my, you know, apartment, I think to myself, did I order something? Right. Is that there for me?
5: Yeah.
19: But I just wonder, and this is going to be the interesting part, if we learn any more about this woman, what is it that radicalized her to that extent?
5: Yeah, I don't understand how that happens at all.
19: Mm-hmm. When we come back, how the data center issue is upending the midterms and why the FBI seized former Congressman Eric Swalwell's phone. Our national correspondent Rory O'Neill has those reports for us after your local news, traffic, and weather here on The Ryan Gorman Show.
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15: 79 degrees. Good morning, I'm Chris Trankman. Your Tampa Bay forecast. Partly cloudy with a 50% chance for thunderstorms. High 91. Our top story at 7:30. The midterm primaries have energized Democrats, but it's not clear if that will make a difference in November.
16: The latest Cook political report shows Democrats are gaining ground ahead of the midterms. The report doesn't say the Dems are definitely winning back the U.S. Senate, but that the race for which party controls the upper chamber is now classified as a toss-up. That's enough to get Senate Minority Leader Chuck Schumer to tell reporters,
17: "We've blown the map wide open. We're competing in states no one ever thought we had a chance in. Not just blue states, but purple states and even red states."
16: He says Democrats are doing well because they're focused on the high cost of living. Meanwhile, Senate Majority Leader John Thune has said Democrats are completely out of step with the American people. Jill Nato, Fox News.
15: A new report is raising concerns that traders may have used inside information to make millions on the online prediction market Polymarket. The Anti-Corruption Data Collective identified 152 accounts that made $8 million on military and defense-related predictions with an average win rate of 97%. The FBI does a search of disgraced former Congressman Eric Swalwell's apartment.
18: A federal search warrant inventory shows investigators seized Eric Swalwell's iPhone and MacBook at 8:25 Saturday night. Sources tell Fox that search happened at the San Francisco airport. And then on Sunday, the FBI seized electronics from Swalwell's home in Washington, D.C. Swalwell was cooperative during the airport encounter on Saturday and was not detained or arrested. The Swalwell search warrant was filed listing a federal statute that makes it a crime for an official to deprive another person of their constitutional rights. Now, separately, Swalwell faces multiple allegations of sexual assault from several women.
15: Matt Finn reporting. Eight people are dead after a small plane crashed on the way to a remote military radar site in southwest Alaska. Tampa Bay traffic and weather coming up. Next news update in 30 minutes. I'm Chris Trankman, News Radio WFLA.
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21: Polk County I-4 westbound after Old Grade Road around mile marker 46. Had an earlier vehicle fire there that's been knocked down. Have a right lane blocked in the area. Volume looking pretty good, though. Westbound and all the way towards Polk Parkway, not slowing down till right around Dinosaur World. 75 looking good in both directions. Crash in St. Pete, 275 southbound, approaching 54th Avenue North. Two, sometimes three left lanes are blocked. They're trying to clear that up as fast as they possibly can. I'm Pat Largo, News Radio, WFLA.
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30: It'll be hot and humid today. No official heat advisory. Temperatures warm into the low 90s, but feels like temperatures will still be in the triple digits and about a 30 to 40% rain chance for a few isolated storms near the coast midday that push inland during the afternoon. We dry out tonight. Those temperatures drop into the upper 70s. Over the weekend, we'll see the same pattern with a 40 to 50% coverage of those showers and storms to form along the coast midday and push inland during the afternoons. I'm Max Fendery, meteorologist, Amanda Holly.
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19: It's Ryan Gorman with Dana McKay. And right now, let's bring in our national correspondent, Rory O'Neill, whose report's brought to you by Mark Spain Real Estate. So, Rory, the data center backlash continues to grow. You've got new polling showing strong opposition to them has gone from 24% in August of last year to 61% now, just a year later. And it's already popping up at the race for governor. Here's part of Democratic nominee David Jolly's campaign ad.
6: We're all worried about the cost of housing, health care, food and gas. Where to send our kids to school? We don't want crime or data centers in our neighborhoods.
19: And Rory, I think that's where we need to start. Is it data or data?
7: Yes.
19: It's data, right? What do you say?
7: It can be either.
19: Well, it
7: I
19: is
7: probably data. Would say data. I would say data.
19: Exactly.
5: All That's right. Correct. Well, we'll agree on this show. It's data.
19: It's data. Yeah, we really need to get on the same page as a country about that
7: Is it Donna or Dana?
5: What? It's Dana.
19: Yeah, Dana. Well, just like data. Yeah, yeah, exactly.
7: The difference is a T.
5: But you know what's funny?
7: It's the same.
5: My niece who has autism, she calls me Dana, Auntie Dana.
19: Oh, really?
5: Yes, she does. Yep.
19: You should correct her, just like yes. I correct everybody there's who says
5: no,
19: data.
5: There's no correcting her. No.
7: It's Donna, but it's Donna Bash on CNN.
19: That's right.
5: Oh, she's got it wrong.
19: Yeah, that's correct too. Yeah. So, Rory, the data center issue, it's yes. having a big impact on politics. You've got Mike Rogers running for that Senate yep. seat in Michigan. He is now endorsing a 1-year moratorium on new data centers after Abdullah El-Sayed has been like pounding him on that issue. You've got in the Ohio Senate race, former Senator Sherrod Brown. He's been hammering his Republican opponent on the issue. Seems to be having an impact. Where else is it playing up heading into the midterms?
7: Well, in Texas, the Governor Abbott, has done like a full 180. He was all gung-ho on data centers. And now, especially remember Texas and its electrical grid issues. So now he's done a full reverse on his support of data centers in Texas. Also supporting, he wants a pause there.
19: Rory, are you just trying to piss us off?
5: I mean, he's doing it on purpose.
19: Yeah, he did it on purpose.
5: It's data. Data. We just decided, Rory.
7: Honestly, can we talk honestly right now?
19: Yeah.
7: I thought you were snickering because I said that the governor was in full reverse on data centers.
19: No. Yeah. No.
7: Why did you do that? I thought it was the reverse thing. Anyway. No, Anyway, yeah. So you've got governors and other politicians, those on the campaign trail, changing their mind about these data centers and whether or not they should support them. They had been supported by a lot of Republicans, and now they find themselves trying to distance themselves. But look, this has also been, I think, it reveals the learning curve from local governments that see, mm-hmm. oh, we're going to spend $100 million and build a data center in your town, and everyone brings out a golden shovel and a giant pair of scissors to cut the ribbon, but then not realize 6 months from now, the utility company is going to say, and we need a new water plant and a new power plant, and the bill is getting passed on to consumers.
19: Yeah, you also had Pennsylvania Governor Josh Shapiro. He did a 180. He was pro data centers, yep. and now he's putting that moratorium in place in his state. But then there's also this part of the story, which I think is important to communicate to everyone. You've got areas like Loudoun County, Virginia. They're expected to generate $1.3 billion in tax revenue next year from data centers. 40% of the county's total tax revenue, that allowed them to drop residential property taxes. You've got Quincy, Washington, where the data centers are paying 57% of property taxes. And I think this is really important because we're in a state where in November, we could vote to reduce property taxes in a huge way. And you right. might have some local governments that right now are putting these moratoriums in place that start to say, we kind of need them for the revenue.
7: Well, I think the idea, like I was saying, I think the idea is, oh, we need to make sure we get a smart deal out of this. Mm-hmm. I think before it was, they saw the headline number of, we're going to, you know, X data company is going to spend $100 million. And they just sort of thought that was it, not realizing the other shoe that's about to drop. So I think if they get a smarter way of making sure that the revenue these places generate actually stays in the community and isn't sent back to Washington State, that's a big part of it.
19: It's only a matter of time before these big tech companies just start handing out $100 bills to residents in neighborhood. Like yeah. if they came to me and said, yeah. you know, here's $100. Can you get on board? I think a lot of people all of a sudden change their tune.
5: Yeah. So I looked up what are the issues with the data centers in Loudoun County, Virginia. Mm-hmm. The industrial hum is one of the big ones people are complaining right. about, with 250 of them in one county. That noise, yeah. the industrial noise pollution is really bad, especially for some people that live close to one.
19: But I'm telling you, these big tech companies, they'll come in and say, we'll soundproof your home.
5: they will. Well, there was the one story in Sterling, Virginia, where people are putting the mattresses up mm-hmm. against the windows.
19: Yeah.
7: Well, they just built one in Eatonville that recently opened. It's right on I-4, outside Winter Park, and it's a high-tech looking building, but it's right on the interstate, and in a Eatonville, a historically black small town, that could use the revenue. So yeah. hopefully some of that money is going there. But but next to the interstate, great idea. Mm-hmm. Let's build them all there with the prisons, you know?
19: Right. I'm telling you, if they come out and say, you let us build one right next to I-4 and we're going to expand I-4 so the traffic doesn't back up all the time there. You know, we're going to fix that road. People all of a sudden...
5: more construction.
19: They'll be in favor of it. We're joined by
7: Malfunction Junction, a data center right in Malfunction Junction. Mm-hmm. That'd be great.
19: We're joined by our national correspondent Rory O'Neill. So let's talk about the FBI investigation into Eric Swalwell. What's the latest there?
7: What do you think's going on there? I mean, so we had the federal government seize his phone and laptop while he was going through the airport in San Francisco this weekend. Is this part of just their investigation? Some are saying that the feds are in this because it's Patel and the DOJ trying to go after President Trump's loudest critic and try to bring in a federal charge on what is normally a state case. Or is this something looped in with the old, Chinese spy allegations from years ago?
19: I don't know. I think there have been some people where it's looked like the Trump administration is just going after them because they've been critics of Trump. Swalwell looks crimey.
5: He does. He's always been so nasty.
19: Yeah.
7: But that's normally a state charge, right? If it's a sexual assault thing. So why are the feds going after him is the question.
19: Look, I don't know if he's guilty of any federal crimes, but he's definitely guilty of farting on live TV.
3: So far, the evidence is uncontradicted that the president used taxpayer dollars to ask the Ukrainians to help him cheat an election. And the complaint that I've heard from Republicans.
5: So great.
19: Be in prison just for that.
5: Yeah.
19: All right, Rory.
5: On that note,
7: that kind of data really stands out.
19: Rory O'Neill, our national correspondent with us this morning. Rory, have a great weekend.
7: Thanks, guys. Talk to you next week.
19: All right. When we come back in a moment, the Supreme Court set to rule on President Trump's ballroom. Our White House correspondent, John Decker, has that report for us next here on The Ryan Gorman Show.
21: Disabled vehicle in Pasco County, 75 southbound at Overpass Road. Looks to be a right lane blocked. And multiple lanes blocked in St. Pete. Crash on 275 southbound approaching 54th Avenue North. 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
19: 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So, John, today could be a big day for President Trump's ballroom project. The Supreme Court expected to rule real soon on whether or not the construction can continue. How far along is it?
11: Well, it's pretty far along. I'm not a construction manager, but, you know, there's a huge hole that exists where the east wing of the White House used to be, and they're filling in that hole with what's happening below ground. That's what the White House says is some security features associated with making the White House more secure, but nothing much has happened above ground. And that, of course, is where the White House ballroom would be. And the president, as you know, has been intent on building this ballroom. There has been construction going on essentially 20 hours a day for seven days a week for the past few months concerning this ballroom.
19: And this case before the Supreme Court, this is more about who has the authority to approve the ballroom project. The president saying that, he can do it on his own. And those who brought the lawsuit, they're saying that Congress needed to approve it, right?
11: That's right. And so this has gone through the legal system. Federal District Court Judge, Richard Leon, ruled against the White House, ruled against the administration, agreed with that argument that it needs congressional approval to build this large-scale $400 million-plus project. And that ruling by Judge Leon, who, by the way, former law professor of mine, has now been agreed to by a D.C. Circuit Court as well, 2-1.

0: about. Or they may say, you know what, building must cease until this process plays itself out before Congress, and whether or not there's an appropriation for this White House ballroom.
1: All right, our White House correspondent John Decker with us this morning. John, appreciate it. Have a great weekend.
0: You too, Ryan. Thanks so much. Bye-bye.
1: All right, when we come back in a moment, we're going to get some of your reaction to what we've covered on the show so far, including on one specific part of the data center debate. We've got that next here on The Ryan Gorman Show.
2: Crash in St. Pete, 275 southbound at 54th Avenue North. Two left-hand lanes are blocked. And 275 northbound, the Sunshine Skyway mid-span accident off to the shoulder. 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
3: Today's Market Watch is courtesy of Wesley Chapel Lexus. When you think Lexus, think Wesley Chapel Lexus.
1: Wall Street looking to bounce back this morning after a rough Thursday. The Dow fell more than 700 points, while the S&P 500 and NASDAQ each dropped about 1%, pressured by rising Treasury yields and disappointing Walmart results. This morning, futures a little bit higher. Dow, S&P, and NASDAQ futures up about 0.5%, while oil remains elevated with U.S. crude at around $86 a barrel.
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7: So we've been getting some reaction to the conversation this morning on data centers, and here's what one listener in the Tampa Bay area had to say.
8: I'm all for data centers. Not too jolly about data centers, though. Have a great weekend.
7: Referring to gubernatorial candidate David Jolly calling them data centers in his first general election campaign ad, data.
9: On this show, it's data.
7: Data. It should be data, period.
9: And if David Jolly ends up coming on the show, we're going to correct him on that, right?
7: I'm going to talk to him about that. No question about it. This is what Peter, listening in South Florida, had to say about data centers.
10: Hey, it was brought up on another show that it costs 10 takes 10 times more water to run a golf course than it does to run a data center. Why isn't

0: anybody protesting against golf courses. And don't bring Trump into it.
1: First of all, it's data, not data. Yeah,
2: data. Let me correct you there, Peter. And Trump, well, I mean, Trump's for them. So that is an important part of the story. And right. Him being for them is why a lot of Republicans were for them and are now reversing course. So, like, you know, this idea that Trump's not part of the whole data center story, that's just ridiculous. In terms of how much water they use compared to golf courses, you're both correct and incorrect. Depends on the data center. The new big hyperscale AI data centers, they use way more water than a golf course in a lot of cases. The older data centers, the smaller versions, they can potentially use less than a golf course. So it depends on what kind of data centers going up in your community. And then also, I think, you know, these kinds of issues in a few years, how big of a problem will they be? Because with technology, could it be to where these data centers become more energy efficient, water efficient, all of that? They are working on those kinds of things. But right now, you know, we had one in Florida. They were proposing putting it in a community and using up so much water that the community, it was in the proposal. The community was like, we don't even have that kind of water for us.
1: Right. Yeah. They just don't have enough.
2: Yeah. So it is an issue. When we come back to start the next hour of the show, a Florida congressman pushing to block the flock. We'll be back with that and a whole lot more after news, traffic, and weather here on the Ryan Gorman Show.
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6: Guaranteed human.
7: It's 80 degrees. Good morning, I'm Chris Trankman, your Tampa Bay forecast. Partly cloudy with a 50% chance for thunderstorms, high 91. Traffic and your complete forecast from Channel 8 meteorologist Amanda Holly coming up. Our top story at 8 o'clock. A lightning strike may be responsible for leaving hundreds of people without a home. The Cobalt Apartments in Wesley Chapel suffered major damage from a fire that destroyed 90 units. Cynthia Robles tells News Channel 8.
8: The speed that it went from just being on the corner of the building to basically halfway through is very scary, alarming, and again, I've never had to deal with something like this.
7: Some 400 were left homeless. The fire department says it managed to get everyone out of the building alive, and several animals were rescued as well. A jury has convicted the man believed responsible for one of the highest-profile murders in the Tampa Bay area in the 1990s. 12-year-old Jennifer Odom was abducted and killed in 1993, and now, 33 years later, 65-year-old Jeffrey Crum was found guilty.
9: He chose to kidnap Jennifer Odom when she got off the bus. He chose to drive her to a secluded location from which he was familiar with, where no one would hear her screams.
7: Prosecutor Richard Buxman says Jennifer was supposed to meet with friends at the Pasco Fair the day she disappeared. Crum's already serving prison time, but now he's facing the death penalty. The Tampa Bay Rays could be losing support for a new stadium. Two Hillsborough County commissioners who supported the project before now say they're leaning towards a no vote. The package could go before the county commission next week. Chris Bowles says he absolutely plans to vote against it because there's no guaranteed revenue for the county. Commissioner Christine Miller says she's worried the city won't be able to come up with the funding the deal requires. The Trump administration is working on new sanctions on Cuba.
10: The Treasury and State Department say they're ratcheting up new penalties against the leadership of the Cuban Institute of Friendship with the Peoples. Secretary of State Marco Rubio says that institute's been sponsoring a vast subversive network inside the U.S. aimed at radicalizing Americans. He accused the institute of corrupting Americans with lies, spy tradecraft, and other malfeasance. 9 Cuba-owned mining, metal, and construction companies will also be getting new economic penalties. Jill Nato, Fox News.
7: More than 430 cases of salmonella infections across 32 states have been linked to eating certain kinds of jalapeno peppers. That includes 57 hospitalizations. No reported deaths so far. The CDC estimates the number could be higher, as many may be recovering from infections without receiving medical care. A frozen blueberry recall is now at the most severe risk level. The FDA initiated the recall for the product sold at Publix in early July. Now the FDA is issuing a Class 1 recall. That's a categorization that includes a reasonable probability that use or exposure to the product will cause adverse consequences and even death. Tampa City Council approves a grant to the foundation working to restore the historic Jackson House downtown. Dr. Carolyn Collins heads the Jackson House Foundation. She says they've been dealing with a partial collapse last year, red tape, and financial pledges that didn't come through.
11: We are trying to jump through every hoop that we've been given. And look like every time we achieve one, we get another one. But we're not stopping.
7: The grant requires the foundation to match the grant with private donations. Council members expressed concern about the condition of the 125-year-old boarding house. It hosted black celebrities visiting Tampa during the Jim Crow era. Tampa Bay traffic and weather coming up. Next news update in 30 minutes. I'm Chris Trankman. 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
14: on-ramp closure in Tampa. Dale Mabry southbound on-ramp from 275. And the crash on 275 southbound around 54th Avenue North in St. Pete looks to be off to the shoulder. 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
15: It'll be hot and humid today. No official heat advisory. Temperatures warm into the low 90s, but feels like temperatures will still be in the triple digits and about a 30 to 40% rain chance for a few isolated storms near the coast midday that push inland during the afternoon. We dry out tonight. Those temperatures drop into the upper 70s. Over the weekend, we'll see the same pattern with a 40 to 50% coverage of those showers and storms to form along the coast midday and push inland during the afternoons. I'm Max Fendery, meteorologist, Amanda Holly.
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2: Welcome to the Ryan Gorman Show on this Friday, August 21st. I'm Ryan Gorman with Dana McKay and Natalie Rodriguez from our newsroom. Coming up this hour, Democratic Senate candidate Angie Nixon defends drag shows as wholesome for children. We'll get to that before 8:20. Plus, we'll dive into Florida's big congressional midterm races. Which matchups are the ones to really watch? And how could Florida's races impact control of the U.S. House and Senate? Managing editor at Sabato's Crystal Ball at the University of Virginia Center for Politics, Kyle Kondik, will break it all down for us. He's fantastic. He's going to be on with us at 8:35. Right now, let's bring in Natalie Rodriguez for today's top stories. Good morning, Natalie.
16: Good morning. Well, we've got a massive civil liberties battle exploding this following back-to-back, and it seems back-to-back-to-back arrests of local law enforcement officers lately caught using a powerful police database. And we've been hearing of these so-called flock cameras to stalk private citizens. So on the one hand, you have experts and business people like Garrett Langley, who's the founder and the CEO of Flock Safety, who says
17: a camera doesn't care who you are. This reads a license plate of a vehicle. This moves us more towards an objective version of policing.
16: But then we've got cases like Sarasota police officer Corey Waiters, who was just arrested and fired. An internal investigation discovered he ran a single private license plate more than 350 times through the Flock Safety artificial intelligence camera network. He's facing multiple counts of official misconduct, records showing he had zero active criminal investigations tied to that vehicle. This major breach follows just days after Haines City police officer Christopher Goodson was jailed for using the exact same Flock system to spy on his estranged wife over 700 times. The alarming pattern has prompted Congressman Greg Stube to double down on his legislative push to, quote, block the Flock.
2: You like the name.
16: Yeah.
2: Well done, Congressman Stube.
16: Yep. He is warning the public today that when we give the government the advanced capability to track everyday movement, database abuse is inevitable. But again, Langley reiterates,
17: over 1 million crimes were solved last year, and roughly 1,025 missing people were detected last month, July alone.
16: So the can of worms is fully opened. And who decides who gets to say here? Because Flock cameras is just the brand name for the actual system that's being the surveillance system, basically.
2: Yeah.
16: The government surveillance, law enforcement surveillance. So is there any stopping? What are the limitations? What rights do we have? What protections do we have? So those are all some of the questions that are being begged.
2: I think one of the concerning things, and there are a few tied to these Flock cameras, and this is something I brought up over the past couple of days, the instances where the cameras get it wrong. And, you know, we talked about this case in Colorado. Flock spotted a Colorado woman's truck around the time and location of a package theft. And this interaction with this officer is just, I think, really concerning. Here's the clip again of the officer delivering a summons.
18: I have you on camera taking a package and walking away. Nothing gets in or out of the town without us knowing about it. It is her. It is 100%. It is locked in. There is zero doubt. I wouldn't have come here unless I was 100% sure. 100%. So there is your summons.
19: Show you video.
18: No, you cannot. I can show you.
19: Okay, show me that.
18: No, you're not being honest with me.
19: All right, we'll get our attorney.
18: That's fantastic.
2: I mean, he was so certain that those Flock cameras got it right, and he had her dead to rights on video, and then she provided the evidence. She was trying to show him right there, and sure enough, the charges were dropped. It wasn't her.
1: Yeah, it's crazy to me how inaccurate they are. Like, is it the transcription of when it takes a picture of the license plate and then converts it into, you know, a typed word that it's wrong?
2: So you've got that part of it. You've got the issue of abuse, which we've seen, including two cases here in Florida that have made national headlines. And then you also have the fact that it has saved lives. It has helped rescue kids from kidnappings. You have the positive aspects of the camera system. I think what's going on here, and this ties into data centers too, Flock cameras, data centers, AI. I think people across the country are trying to send a message to big tech saying, hold on a sec.
1: Right.
2: We want a say in all of this. You can't just come in and disrupt everything with AI, start surveilling our communities, start putting these data centers that are big power and water sucks into our communities. We at least want to have a say. I think
16: some sort of oversight.
1: Some balance between the benefit of the technology versus all of the downsides.
2: Exactly. That's what's going on here. And that's why you're seeing the same thing. You're seeing so much pushback to data centers and Flock cameras. I think it's all connected in a way. What else is going on this morning, Natalie?
16: Governor DeSantis, he is pledging a state financial backstop for rural communities if voters approve November's major property tax amendments. So he basically dismissed concerns about a proposed homestead exemption hike to $150,000 next year that could drain smaller county budgets. While the Florida Association of Counties warns that some areas could lose up to a third of their local revenue, DeSantis is calling the deficit budget dust and promised to call a special session, again, to absorb those local costs using the state's budget surplus. But the plan is facing some stiff opposition from the likes of the Florida Sheriff's Association, local firefighters, who are warning that the massive tax cuts are going to starve the emergency response services. And we've heard that from a lot of politicians as well.
2: Yeah, I think it's interesting that the governor is saying, you know, a couple hundred million dollars, that's budget dust. Since when is that the case? And you're going to tell me that the legislature had a chance to include this trust fund for rural counties in the amendment that we're all voting on. They didn't include it. They're just going to include it on the back end after we voted for what they did put on the ballot. That doesn't seem right. If you wanted to do the trust fund, it should have been in the amendment that we're voting on in November. I've just seen this too many times with these amendments where they're put on the ballot and the voters get a say in something and the legislature goes and they just like change things after we voted. What the hell is that?
1: Yeah, I don't know.
2: What kind of crap is that?
1: How they get what they want.
2: Yeah. But, you know, it's interesting because not just the Florida Sheriff's Association, the Fraternal Order Police, the professional firefighters and all of that. I mean, you're hearing the Attorney General coming out and saying this whole thing could have been a bit more transparent. Byron Donald saying, you know what, if it doesn't pass, we'll look at doing it maybe a little bit differently if I'm elected. So there's a lot of pushback from a lot of different interesting places to Amendment 3. Still think it has a chance of passing, though. When we come back, Natalie, thank you so much. Really appreciate
16: it.
2: Actually, you know what? Let me bring in AccuWeather meteorologist Jason Catarina for today's forecast, brought to you by Massey Services, keeping pests out of your home since 1985. Jason, after another record hot week, are we looking at a record hot weekend?
20: Not records, but hot. Partly sunny, a thunderstorm this afternoon for Miami, 94. 94 again tomorrow with an afternoon thunderstorm in spots. Rinse and repeat for Sunday, but the high of 93. Tampa, we've got some showers on the radar right now. Moving through St. Pete with a little bit of a east-northeast track. So may make it into Tampa if they hold together. So watch for a shower or thunderstorm in a little bit. Otherwise, a couple of thunderstorms this afternoon. 92, 80 for the overnight low, then 90 on Saturday and Sunday with a chance for a thunderstorm each day and a couple of showers possible Sunday, too.
2: All right. AccuWeather meteorologist Jason Catarina with us. When we come back, Democratic Senate candidate Angie Nixon defends drag shows as wholesome for children. Plus, where the GOP nominee for Governor Byron Donalds performed the worst in his primary race and why it could be notable ahead of the general election. We'll get to all of that in 2 minutes here on The Ryan Gorman Show.
14: On-ramp closure in Tampa, Dale Mabry southbound on-ramp from 275. And the crash on 275 southbound around 54th Avenue North in St. Pete looks to be off to the shoulder. 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
2: Florida State Representative and Democratic U.S. Senate nominee Angie Nixon called drag shows wholesome entertainment for children and said she has taken her own kids to them. During an interview on the Legal AF podcast, Nixon said drag shows involve people dressing up and singing and performing, and argued that restrictions target marginalized communities. Now, many on the right disputed Nixon's characterization, arguing that drag has historically been sexualized entertainment for adult audiences. That's going to get a lot of attention.
1: Yes, of course it is.
2: And look, I think to me, unless the drag show is going way, way overboard, and some of them do, I generally leave this up to the parents.
1: Yeah, I just don't care all that much what other people are doing with their kids.
2: You had gone to drag bingo
1: yes,
2: a number of times.
1: And the drag bingo that I used to go to doesn't happen anymore because of the legislation. And when I would go, sometimes there would be like really little kids there mm-hmm. that were too young to understand some of the innuendo and the jokes. There was some dancing, but yeah. It was never anything super graphic.
2: Right. I think, you know, younger kids, they're not really going to understand what's going on.
1: Yeah, it's not something I would bring my 14-year-old yeah, no. son to. Highly inappropriate for a kid that age. But if you've got, you know, a baby in a stroller who can't even understand what mm-hmm. the heck is going on, I just don't think that's much of a big deal.
2: Bernie Sanders came out and endorsed Angie Nixon. I'm shocked he didn't back Ashley Moody. I thought for sure he would right. come out in favor of Ashley Moody. And what's interesting is you've got the nominee for governor on the Democratic side, David Jolly, having to walk this tightrope. I was talking with Dr. Susan McManus earlier in the show about it. We're going to have that interview if you missed it on the podcast. Just search for Ryan Gorman Show in your iHeartRadio app or wherever you listen to podcasts. And he's having to embrace Angie Nixon because he wants the left, the progressives, the black vote to turn out and
1: vote
2: for him.
1: The socialist vote.
2: Yeah. but Then she says something like that. And
1: he's got to kind of distance himself away from that and just kind of not get involved one way or the other.
2: I think he's been doing a pretty good job so far, but he's been asked a lot. I mean, that's all he's been responding to. He's kind of been put on the defensive because Nixon won the nomination. Here's what he said on CNN.
4: I will tell you this, though, to give Angie great, great credit. I have seen her campaign throughout the state as I have, and her message has been very similar about the economic conditions. People's housing, healthcare, and education, the basic fundamentals of people's economy, are slipping away from them. I'm a Democrat who says we're going to do things differently. Angie's a Democrat who says we're going to fight for everybody.
2: And that's kind of how he's navigating this.
1: Yeah, it's fascinating to me how he's so specific about what he says.
2: Exactly, and he has to be. Also, I want to mention in the Tampa Bay Times, interesting report. Congressman Byron Donalds, who of course won the Republican race for governor by pretty wide margin, over 20 points. He lost 17 counties, mostly in white rural parts of the state. In 16 of the counties Donalds lost, at least 92% of Republican voters are white. He beat Lieutenant Governor Jay Collins in 39 out of 40 counties with a bit more of a diverse GOP electorate. He won about 42% of the vote in counties where more than 90% of registered Republicans are white, compared with 49% elsewhere. And this brings up something that people are talking about, but not openly. We'll talk about it openly here on the show because I think it's important and we talk about everything. There is a question, and the level of concern depends on who you talk to. Could Byron Donalds struggle in some white rural counties bringing home the Republican vote? And yes, we're talking about race here.
1: Yeah, I think absolutely he could with some people in those rural counties because racism still exists. It just does.
2: I'm interested to know from all of you, is that something, if you're supporting the Republican ticket in Donalds, is that something you're concerned about? That perhaps he could perform not as well as, let's say, Lieutenant Governor Jay Collins, if he were the nominee, in some of those areas? Does that concern you at all? Because in a close race, something like that could matter. You can weigh in by pulling up your iHeartRadio app, WIOD or WFLA. Hit that microphone icon and you can record 30 seconds of your take on that. When we come back, a favorite to replace Caroline Leavitt as White House press secretary emerges, and it's not one of my picks. Dana has that trending story next here on The Ryan Gorman Show.
14: On-ramp closure in Tampa, Dale Mabry southbound on-ramp from 275. And the crash on 275 southbound around 54th Avenue North in St. Pete looks to be off to the shoulder. 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
5: Hey, Cheryl, here we are again talking about financial stuff.
6: Yeah, we are. But today I want to pin you down on something, Mike Lester.
5: Is it, are we talking wrestling or what?
6: No.
5: Okay.
6: No.
5: I mean,
6: no.
5: You know, like full Nelson, half Nelson. I mean, I'm not really into pain.
6: No.
5: Okay.
6: All right. We could start over, but I'm going to keep going. Give me three good reasons why someone would not want a fixed index annuity.
5: Okay. An FIA.
6: An FIA.
5: That's not going to make sense to our listeners right now, but fixed index, there's a lot of different ones. Okay. Number one, long-term contract. Penalties to get your money out.
6: Ooh, that's a good one.
5: And the penalties, depending on the contract, could be 10% or more. Number two, false information. Guarantees that sound too good to be true. So they guarantee you stock market participation, no risk of loss. Sounds good. What's the participation? If your participation is 1% and you could have gone to a CD, you should have gotten a CD. So the participation is really, really important. And then things like income for life. Well, income for life, that's great. Where does the income come from? In my experience with fixed index annuities, it comes from your principal. I don't know anybody who wants income that is not actually income. They're just paying you out of your own pocket. And then I say number three is just where do you wind up 10 years after, 20 years after? So you made this long-term commitment. You have very little liquidity. You don't have options. You wind up in a situation where, okay, I had income, but they paid me out of my own pocket. They guaranteed me growth, but I only got minimal growth. It's just the advisor who sells these accounts to you is getting a commission up front. You have to ask yourself, where does that money come from? How do they get paid? And how can they promise us? Too good to be true is too good to be true. Now, in our situation, we don't promote annuity products because we know of other investment options that can still provide income, they can still provide protection, but we aren't having to go through insurance companies or third parties or commissions to get you what you need for income.
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5: 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Most people don't know what a structured note is. 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
1: 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CNN's Scott Jennings has been brought up as a possibility for press secretary. Caroline Leavitt is leaving at the end of the month to spend more time with her young children. And according to Politico, Jennings really wants the job and sent clips of himself defending Natalie Harp to the White House in order to help his chances of being considered. He dedicated a lot of airtime and ex post to defending her, saying that she doesn't have a public-facing role in the administration and that she shouldn't be taking the kind of heat she's been taking. Now, Scott Jennings also apparently met with Trump's chief of staff, Susie Wiles, over the weekend. Wow. It was a meeting that he asked for, but no decision on a replacement has been made. I guess he's wanted the job since Trump was elected, and he's really vying for it.
2: I don't know why. I mean, he's got a good gig now. He's got his like podcast that he does. He's on CNN. I don't know. I think that's such a tough job being the press secretary. I think he would be really good.
1: I think he'd be really good at it too. And he's an attractive guy. So
2: that matters to Dana. You know?
1: Yeah, it does matter to me a lot.
2: To me, it does not matter how attractive the White House press secretary is. My pick though would be Alina Hava.
1: Right, because she's just so well spoken.
2: Yes, exactly. My number two pick, Anna Kelly. Number three, Natalie Harp. And my dark horse pick, I haven't revealed this yet.
1: Oh, all right.
2: Sophie Cunningham. MAGA Barbie.
1: How about that idea?
2: When we come back, we'll dive into Florida's big congressional midterm races. Which matchups are the ones to really watch? And how could Florida's races impact control of the House and Senate? Managing editor at Sabato's Crystal Ball at the University of Virginia Center for Politics, Kyle Kondik, going to break it all down for us after your local news, traffic, and weather here on The Ryan Gorman Show.
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14: 81 degrees. Good morning, I'm Chris Trankman. Your Tampa Bay forecast, partly cloudy with a 50% chance for thunderstorms, high 91. Our top story at 8:31. The crew of the USS Abraham Lincoln is closer to getting relief after the longest deployment of an aircraft carrier ever.
6: The Lincoln's been at sea for 272 days, and it's still got a long sail ahead, with 13,000 miles to get from the Arabian Sea to San Diego. The USS George Washington arrived in the Middle East yesterday to replace the Lincoln. The switch comes as concerns about the Lincoln have been growing, with reports of a stressed-out crew, bad plumbing, and supply shortages. Several Democratic lawmakers have pressed the War Department for details on the Lincoln's conditions, but the head of U.S. Central Command, Admiral Bragg Cooper, said his visit this past weekend to the carrier was awe-inspiring. Jill Nato, Fox News.
14: A teenager is accused of making a bomb threat in Hillsborough County. 17-year-old Spoto High School student Alexander Paris was arrested. The 12th grader allegedly called the school Wednesday and reported there was a bomb in one of the buildings. A sweep was done. Nothing was found. Paris is facing charges, including false reporting of an explosive or weapon of mass destruction. Stocks take a dive Thursday on concerns about the bond market.
16: Stocks ending at session lows as bond yields spiked and oil gushed to a four-week high, driving inflation concerns. Bond yields climbed, erasing some of the relief created yesterday after the U.S. Treasury Department moved to ease pressure from the bond market and stepped in to increase buybacks of long-term treasuries. Shares of Dow member Walmart tumbled 9%, the country's biggest retailer, delivering an earnings and revenue beat for its recent quarter. The Dow down 704 points. The Nasdaq lower by 264, S&P 500 down 67. Hillary Barsky, Fox News.
14: Maybe home field advantage isn't all that it's cracked up to be. The Toronto Blue Jays beat the Tampa Bay Rays 5-1 at Tropicana Field. After winning 9 straight on the road, the Rays went 2-5 on the homestand. They're back on the road tonight in Baltimore, where they start a 3-game series against the Orioles. Tampa Bay traffic and weather coming up. Next news update in 30 minutes. I'm Chris Trankman, News Radio WFLA.
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14: 275 southbound in St. Pete, approaching Gandy Boulevard. Disabled vehicle with some right lane blockage. Crash to the south on 275 northbound around 54th Avenue North. Looks to be off to the shoulder, but still residual slowdowns. And it looks to be a heavy police presence and some road closures around Northeast High School on 54th Avenue North. This is between 275 and 16th Street North. I'm Pat Largo, News Radio WFLA.
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15: It'll be hot and humid today. No official heat advisory. Temperatures warm into the low 90s, but feels like temperatures will still be in the triple digits and about a 30 to 40% rain chance for a few isolated storms near the coast midday that push inland during the afternoon. We dry out tonight. Those temperatures drop into the upper 70s. Over the weekend, we'll see the same pattern with a 40 to 50% coverage of those showers and storms to form along the coast midday and push inland during the afternoons. I'm Max Fender, meteorologist, Amanda Holly.
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24: 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You sort through tons of resumes and you get too many so-so applicants. You're just waiting for someone to match your role perfectly. Well, now, there's a place where you can meet them.

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1: Right now, we're joined by Kyle Condict, managing editor at Sabato's Crystal Ball at the University of Virginia Center for Politics here on The Ryan Gorman Show. You can check out their ratings for the upcoming congressional races during the midterms at centerforpolitics.org/crystalball. And you can follow Kyle on X at K Condict. Kyle, really appreciate taking a few minutes to come on the show. And let me start with the Senate race here in Florida. Angie Nixon upsets Alex Vindman on the Democratic side of the aisle. This was always a race that Republicans were likely going to win. I've been struggling to determine whether or not Angie Nixon's victory could be beneficial to Democrats. And here's why. Vindman certainly had a whole lot more money, but he wasn't a very good candidate. He was unlikely to really fire up progressives and the black vote here in Florida. And that's a big constituency, especially the black vote in this state for Democrats. Angie Nixon has a better chance of doing that. But you guys at Sabato's Crystal Ball, you actually changed the Senate rating for that race from likely Republican to safe Republican because of her win. Tell us about that.
2: Yeah, I think it's a lot to do with resources. Whatever you think of Vindman, and like obviously he was not that good of a candidate, because if he was, he wouldn't have lost his primary in the way that he did. But he was, you know, he did have access to a lot of money and could, but you know, Florida's a, you know, it's a big expensive state, mm-hmm. and he at least could have had the money to run a statewide campaign in a way that Nixon probably won't. Although, you know, she's getting a lot of attention for this primary win. You know, maybe money starts coming in for her now. There is an argument that maybe Nixon, you know, maybe she doesn't really have much of a chance of Senate race. Again, I think if we have it as a safe Republican Senate race now with, you know, Ashley Moody, the appointed incumbent. But maybe her candidacy is helpful in the sense that some of the kinds of voters you mentioned who powered her campaign, you know, maybe they will show up to vote for her. And even though maybe she wouldn't be able to win the Senate race, maybe that's helpful to Democrats in some other races.
1: David,
2: you know,
1: Jolly.
2: Maybe the governor's race. Mm-hmm. Yeah, maybe some of these House races, you know, the Republicans, you know, re-gerrymandered Florida to try to pick up an additional four seats in the state. You know, we have two of them as toss-ups, so Kathy Castor in the Tampa area and then Jared Moskowitz in South Florida. You know, Moskowitz himself defeated a kind of more left-wing challenger in his primary, which I think was important in that race remaining as a toss-up. So, you know, that is a factor here. And again, I think you do have to give her credit for winning and winning impressively against a candidate who was much better funded.
1: Let's talk about District 25. Jared Moskowitz going up against Republican Scott Singer. Moskowitz is an incumbent, just not in that district. It's a newly configured district. And it's one that, you know, he has said it, and I think he's right. He might be the only type of Democrat that could win that race. But the way it's drawn, how difficult will that be for him?
2: Well, so it voted for Trump by 9 points in 2024, and right now in 2024, Democrats only won a single seat that was Republican at the presidential level of Maine's 2nd district, which is the northern district of Maine. However, Florida 25 did vote for Joe Biden by 5 points in 2020. Now, of course, Florida itself shifted so strongly from 2020 to 2024, and you know, Democrats have been you know, really, really on the wrong side of trends in Florida in recent years. But, you know, 6 years ago it was a district that Biden won, and not just by a couple of points. It is, you know, religious statistics they're kind of harder to nail down than some other kind of demographic characteristics, but there are some estimates that suggest that this version of Florida 25 is something like 25% Jewish, which is, you know, one of the highest concentrations of Jewish voters probably in the whole country. You know, Moskowitz has, you know, attracted or got some flack from his left for being supportive of Israel, but I think that kind of helps make mm-hmm. the case that he's making, that he is a pretty good fit for this district, and maybe is a different kind of Democrat than where the Democrats are nationally on certain things. So again, I think it is a toss up. Again, if this were a presidential year, Moskowitz could very well be an underdog, and maybe he would be in 2028 if he wins re-election, but you know, we'll wait for 2028 when it comes in the context of 2026. I think this is a, you know, one of the probably top 20, 25 House races in the country.
1: We're joined by Kyle Condic, managing editor at Sabato's Crystal Ball at the University of Virginia Center for Politics. You can check out their ratings on all these races at centerforpolitics.org/crystalball. Let's shift over to another race you mentioned, House District 14 in the Tampa Bay area. Incumbent Democrat Kathy Castor running up against Republican Mike Beltran. This, again, a new district under the redistricting that Florida did earlier this year. Kathy Castor, where do you see her fitting in to this district? And also, you know, there are two things at play in Florida. You have the potential for a bit of a blue wave across the country. That seems to be the expectation at this point for a number of different reasons. But you also have this red wall that's been built here in Florida. And how could that impact her holding on to her seat in Congress?
2: Yeah, this is a district that voted for Trump by a little bit more than Moskowitz's Florida 25 did. I think it was about 10 and a half points, and it did very narrowly vote for Trump in 2020. But of course, it was much closer. And so again, you know, if this were a presidential year, if this is a neutral kind of year, I think Castor would be a pretty clear underdog. But you know, in a Democratic leaning year, you know, she is a longtime incumbent. Granted, this district is a lot different than the one she's represented in the past, which was a much, you know, bluer district that you know just was centered on Tampa. But you know, the Castors are a family name. You know, the mayor of Tampa is also a Castor, although they're not related. Mm-hmm. So you know, there's been some polling evidence that suggests that the family history of the last name might actually be helpful to her. You know, I think probably, I mean, if you were to rank them, I mean, we have them both as toss ups. I think Moskowitz might have a slightly better chance in his district. But again, I think these are both pretty competitive races in the context of a blue leaning midterm here.
1: All right, managing editor at Sabato's Crystal Ball, again at the University of Virginia Center for Politics, Kyle Condic with us. You can find him on X at K Condic, and you can check out all their congressional races at centerforpolitics.org/crystalball. That's where you'll find those ratings. Kyle, really appreciate the breakdown. Thanks so much for coming back on.
2: Thanks for having me.
1: All right, when we come back, we'll get to more of your reaction to some of the stories that we've covered on this morning's show, including about the upcoming midterms. 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
3: Incident at Northeast High School in St. Pete has 54th Avenue North closed east and westbound between 275 and 16th Street. 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Reigning champ Chris Cyborg defends her title against Ketlin Vieira. 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
1: Let's get to some of what you have to say about this morning's show. Earlier in the hour, we were talking about this report from the Tampa Bay Times that Byron Donalds, he won the primary race for governor by a big margin, over 20 points, but lost 17 counties, mostly in white rural parts of the state. That's where he underperformed. And that raises, I think, for a lot of people, an uncomfortable question, but it's one that I know a lot of people aren't going to talk about openly, but I can tell you for sure this is being discussed behind the scenes.
11: Oh, yeah.
1: Could there be an issue for Byron Donalds in some of these rural white parts of the state where he doesn't maybe get the vote that a typical Republican, like white candidate, like Governor DeSantis got in the past because he is a black candidate? Again, kind of an uncomfortable situation to talk about.
11: Right, but you know, it's reality.
1: It's reality, and we don't run away from reality here on this show. This is what Curtis, listening to us in South Florida, had to say about that.
12: I think it would genuinely be hard to find an average person here in Florida that is genuinely racist with how diverse of a state we are, even in these very rural areas. I get it, it's majority white, but I think a lot of people, what you're seeing here is in some of these areas, I think it's more to do with the younger population and how many people support Fishback and why Donald wasn't supported to the same degree.
1: Could be the case. I mean, definitely a decent theory. And I don't know these days if people are so like tribal, if that now matters more than anything else. Like,
11: right.
1: I'm voting for the Republican on the ticket because, you know, at this point, it's not that Republicans and Democrats are different, but, you know, similar, not that far apart now.

0: in Jacksonville, Miami, Tampa, Orlando, crossing party lines to vote for the black man than you are white people crossing party lines not to vote for the black man.
1: I mean, Stefan might be right, too. I think the whole thing is very interesting, and I think race is going to play a role in this race in a number of different ways, not just related to Byron Donalds. You can weigh in as well if you have thoughts on this. 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When we come back, what you missed this morning and a few things of ours that you got to check out today online. We'll be back with that in a moment right here on the Ryan Gorman Show.
2: Accident in South St. Pete on 34th Street South at 36th Avenue South. And a street closure around Northeast High School, 54th Avenue Northeast and westbound shut down from 275 to 16th Street. 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
1: Wrapping things up with the final few moments of the show here on this Friday morning. If you missed my conversation with retired USF political scientist Dr. Susan McManus, we kind of recapped the week in Florida politics, the primary race results, took a look ahead to the general election. Nobody knows Florida.

0: politics more than Dr. McManus. We're going to have that for you on the podcast. Also, we talked about the U.S. debt reaching $40 trillion. Nobody really seems to care.
1: No, no big deal.
0: I asked people, do you care? 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
1: yeah,
0: I think that
1: really
0: tells you all you need to know. Yeah. 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If you haven't checked out our Nancy Mace image, it's on Instagram and Facebook. You can follow us again at Ryan Gorman Show. There's this meme going around, and we did a Nancy Mace then and a Nancy Mace now image, and the old Nancy Mace looks, we think, more like an NPR listener.
1: She does. She just looks very serious, mm-hmm. kind of stuffy,
0: yeah.
1: boring.
0: Yeah. yeah. The new Nancy Mace, more like a Ryan Gorman Show listener.
1: Yeah.
0: So check that out when you get
1: tattoos.
0: A second. That's right. Big thanks to James Berlander, Brianna Torres, and Laura Vaughn for their great work on the show all week long. And we'll be back with you first thing Monday morning here on WIOD in South Florida, WFLA in the Tampa Bay area, and everywhere on your iHeartRadio app. Have a great rest of your day.
2: 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Seniors were stretched thin. Congressman Gus Bilirakis didn't just show up. 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He wrote the Homeowners Premium Tax Reduction Act, a $10,000 deduction to bring down insurance costs. 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That's why Gus is called Florida's most effective member of Congress. Results, Gus Bilirakis. Paid for by official funds authorized by the House of Representatives.
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7: Good morning, I'm Chris Trankman. Your Tampa Bay forecast. Partly cloudy with a 50% chance for thunderstorms. High 91. Traffic in your complete forecast from Channel 8 meteorologist Amanda Holly coming up. Our top story. Nearly 400 people are left without a home after a massive apartment fire in Wesley Chapel, north of Tampa. It happened at the Cobalt Homes, where resident Cynthia Robles was forced to evacuate.
8: At one point, it was just like flames and just like a tiny blue flash through the whole apartment. Soon after that, I could smell smoke, fire, but I didn't hear any alarms inside.
7: 90 units were damaged in the flames. Fire rescue suspects it was started with a lightning strike. The man charged with kidnapping and killing 12-year-old Jennifer Odom more than 30 years ago has been found guilty. Jeffrey Crum, now 65 years old, is convicted more than 33 years after the girl's death. Crum's defense attorney, Jenna Finkelstein, tried to make the case that there was no proof he was the killer.
9: In that DNA sample on those defensive areas on her left hand, the only DNA that we have is not his. It excludes him.
7: The Pasco County student got off a school bus and was never seen alive again. She was found in Hernando County several days later. Crum could face the death penalty. The Citrus County Sheriff has now fired and jailed one of his own. Troy Taylor is a former deputy after an incident last Friday at a Target store in Lecanto.
10: Upon arriving at the jail, his employment was terminated from the Citrus County Sheriff's Office. It is hard to properly convey my level of disappointment in Deputy Taylor.
7: Sheriff David Vincent says Taylor was supposed to inform employees about suspicious activity in the area, but when Taylor approached a customer service counter, the sheriff says he started a spicy chat with a woman, grabbed her necklace, and pulled her toward him. Taylor was arrested and faces a charge of misdemeanor battery. Tampa City Council has approved a grant to help with restoring the Jackson House. At the same time, council members expressed concern about the pace of work after a partial collapse last year. Jackson House Foundation Chair Carolyn Collins says not everyone who promised funding has followed through.
11: We did emergency repair work on it. Everyone who say they gave us some money, we still do not have the money, and we're trying to make sure that we can get that paid for.
7: The foundation has to show ability to raise remaining funds. The city staffer says the community redevelopment grant only covers sticks and bricks, not items like architect fees or engineering studies. The historic boarding house hosted black celebrities visiting the Tampa area during segregation. Tampa Bay traffic and weather coming up. Next news update in 30 minutes. I'm Chris Trankman, News Radio WFLA.
12: This is a Bloomberg Money Minute. Samsung is set to regain the top spot in the smartphone market this year. A global memory chip crunch is sending smartphone shipments into a tailspin, with Counterpoint Research expecting the market to shrink more than 14% this year. Samsung is bucking the trend because it makes many of its own parts. Stocks are on the rise this Friday, with crypto-linked shares among the biggest gainers. Bitcoin is heading for its best week in more than 3 years. The original cryptocurrency is trading around $78,000. And more regular folks are turning their social media feeds and group chats into little side hustles, using affiliate links to earn commissions when friends buy what they recommend. Platforms like ShopMy, which connects brands to creators, are making it easy. 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Affiliate marketing powers a bustling economy, driving about $216 billion in e-commerce sales in the U.S., according to research firm eMarketer. 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
14: Del Mabry southbound on-ramp from 275, that is closed, as well as in St. Pete, we have a disabled vehicle. 275 southbound off-ramp to Gandy Boulevard, that off-ramp is partially blocked with a road ranger. 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
15: It'll be hot and humid today. No official heat advisory. Temperatures warm into the low 90s, but feels like temperatures will still be in the triple digits, and about a 30 to 40% rain chance for a few isolated storms near the coast midday that push inland during the afternoon. We dry out tonight. Those temperatures drop into the upper 70s. Over the weekend, we'll see the same pattern with a 40 to 50% coverage of those showers and storms to form along the coast midday and push inland during the afternoons. I'm Max Fender 8 meteorologist Amanda Holly.
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22: Glenn Beck is on! Your Valley Bandit, it is Friday, and man, oh man, what a Friday and what a week it's been. Big stories today. In fact, the latest out of New York yesterday, the story that I still think it's kind of, these types of things are happening so much now, it's kind of getting pushed underneath the radar a little bit. We're talking about the FBI arrest that was just made and why it's so important. Some of the other big stories that that need to be discussed as well. Where's the beef? We got big news, especially if you're like me and you enjoy the beef. Trump trying to make prices a little bit lower. We'll get into that and more. Guests joining us today as well on the program. You can't do 888-727-BECK. Justin Barkley in for Beck, and we're back right after this to kick things off.
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22: 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Love to hear from you. And the stories of the day, I think one of the biggest, we've got to start here.
24: The FBI says it disrupted a potential ISIS-inspired terror plot in New York. The agency tells Fox they've arrested a 35-year-old Albany woman accused of plotting to bomb the state capitol and kill lawmakers.
22: Here's the thing that makes this so fascinating. Again, this type of thing, I think, is happening more and more. It's the culmination of all the insanity you see happening in politics right now. The things we talked about all week, the broken brains, the mind viruses. Yes, I do believe there's a spiritual component as well. But what could drive, think about it, what could drive a 35-year-old white woman from New York to plan an attack? A month, I think, she spent planning this attack, a nail bomb at the New York State Capitol. You see her in the pictures in the full garb, by the way, covered from head to toe, I believe, at the Home Depot trying to procure her weapons and the ingredients for which. Jessica Bowie is her name. She converted 5 years ago, took the name Aisha Saif. By summer, she was already praising 9/11, pledging on audio to ISIS and the caliph, and telling strangers she wanted to, quote, poison infidels. What could drive somebody to do this? How does this happen? And look, this is something we have to come to grips with particularly at a moment in time. Look, Kami Mamdani is the mayor of New York City on the 25th anniversary of September 11th. Abdul El-Sayed, Abdul Rahman Muhammad El-Sayed is running for Senate. New polls, in fact, new polls today showing the guy got a lead. It's kind of a, it's a sort of a neck and neck race. The communist and extreme Islamic, all of these radical ideologies, dangerous ideologies are taking hold. What could cause that to happen? Now, thank God they were able to stop this. They were able to thwart this. This latest attack. And think about it again. I mean, Mamdani is the mayor of New York City, and Jessica Bowie, who is, I mean, I it's obvious to say, but completely out of her gourd here, wants to blow up the Capitol in New York State. It's not like it's some sort of conservative bastion of, you know, it's an anti-Islamic. What was pushing this? Again, she wanted a victory for ISIS. She wanted to murder as many as she could there as possible with the nail bomb. And then she wanted to get out of the country. And I think the plan was to go to Syria. By the way, this is happening in places like Europe, too. Ordinary white women. And, of course, people who have been indoctrinated, people who have been infected with the mind virus. No doubt schooling has a little bit to play in whether this case or not, but it's, it has a little bit to play in these cases. They're already sort of preconditioned for it. And then you go online, you go on social media, and you get these, whatever you want to see, they'll show it to you online. You know that. And your algorithm, in fact, it's geared up to do just that. The algorithm will show you more and more and more every single time you log on of whatever you have engaged with before. I mean, it's a constant, steady flow of just filth and poison to our young kids, to a young generation. You know, there is good and bad to it. Some people don't understand. Some people don't have a grasp on it. I mean, just thinking about this, because there's a story about Abdul Rahman Muhammad El-Sayed who's out there talking about the algorithm and what he's seeing and what kids and whatnot are being fed in their feeds online. And what I thought was kind of interesting about this, he mentions seeing things online, that kids are seeing things online that they shouldn't see. He sees in his feed all of the time, by the way, which is kind of interesting. I don't know if he realizes the admission. Listen to what he actually says he sees.
2: Like, you think about, if you're on Instagram, my team has access to my Instagram account. And like, the things that I actually look at on Instagram, right, of course we get served that on your For You page. But then like, every third video that scrolls on its own is going to be some OnlyFans model.
22: He's saying he's getting the, I don't get that stuff on my account. I think he's saying that, I don't think he realized what he did there. Because, and again, you know, social media, you get what you, but some of these people are too, you know, the children specifically. And some others maybe too vulnerable. They don't understand. And actually, I have, particularly on Instagram, and I use this stuff more than anything else. I actually use social media platforms to communicate to other people. I don't do a lot of looking and all that. But if you go on my Instagram right now, if you go on this app, what you're going to see from me, 9 times out of 10, it's faith-based content. I'm telling you, whatever you're looking for, it'll show you. There's political. There's certainly political. There's some of the hobbies and things I'm into. Food, etc. There is nothing about any of the OnlyFans or any of that stuff that he's talking about. That's a whole other issue, too. But this plays a part in pumping this stuff into the minds of people who are. The reason I bring it up is because they'll never censor this stuff. They'll never censor it on social media. In fact, there was a time when they did censor dangerous extremists on social media. Through the last 5-6 years. In fact, I was part of that. If you just read some article, if you just, let me give you some good news about, you know, about infections or cases about this, or maybe there's a hint about a clue about how to handle and deal with the treatment of the virus that we were up against at the time. We were absolutely throttled for it, censored, had accounts taken down. And you're telling me that these social media companies can't figure out how to stop this stuff from, well, maybe that's the point. Maybe they don't want to. Maybe that's the point. But it is absolutely of great import, because here we are. The 25th anniversary of September 11th. She's praising it. By the way, she's not the only one. Candidates like the one I just mentioned, palling around with other people who, Hassan Piker and some of these others who have done the same, very same thing. That is becoming a more mainstream idea. And that type of idea, in fact, it's not just taking root on the left. It's some of it on the right, too. It really is. It is something that we must confront now. If we don't, we must confront this now, lest we end up like Europe. And I don't know if there's any saving it. Again, Jessica Boy, 35 years old, white woman. The pictures online are something. Clearly, she's got some issues. And I don't know, you know, I'm not a psychologist. I can't, you know, I'm not going to, like, try to sit here and diagnose, you know, what's going on in her life, but patterns that you can see. In fact, Amy Meck is the founder and editor-in-chief for Rare, and it is a foundation. In fact, it's recent days with she calls the Rise, Ignite, Align, Ignite, and Reclaim. She made a post. It's a lot of this she's bringing insight and awareness to take, I guess, the opposite of care. It's kind of interesting. But to some of these candidates and to this issue at Hull, and I've found some of the things she's posted on, like, very interesting. And in fact, she talks about this in a post on X here. She says the pattern that she says has been tracked for years across Europe. Ordinary white women convert, absorb the ideology, and end up trying to carry out Islam's wishes against their own countries. The other pattern, she said, she's seen is Middle Eastern Islamic men grooming these women, romancing them. That'll make sense if you see some of the pictures that have been posted online of Bowie here, giving them the attention they crave and then using them to carry out their group's wishes. She goes on to say, take notice how the FBI affidavit never names who introduced her to Islam. Was she recruited and groomed, or was she simply making the prophet proud and acting in accordance with the commands of Islam? It also never identifies any mosque she attended, which might be interesting, might be important. The truth is, she goes on to say, Islam does not need a recruiter or a mosque, as we have seen over and over. It just takes someone opening the Quran, she says. It is, again, this is, there is criticism of the religion. There is criticism of mostly the extremism, which I focus on. I'm not going to say that all certain people in one group are bad. I would never say that, because I know that's been used against us, conservatives, Christians, etc. And that's just not true. We've seen that. But at the same time, you have to be allowed to make these criticisms. You have to be allowed to make these points. And you have to be allowed to shine the light on the things that are happening right in front of our face. This whole idea of a phobia, of course, well, I will be honest with you, I am concerned. I won't say I'm Islamophobic, but I am concerned, yet again, that we have another example where these ideologies have taken root in fertile soil in the minds of people who are obviously having their own issues. Thank God, again, that they were able to stop this. In fact, there's more on this, and I want to dig into this other piece that I think is dangerous. It is happening. some of these white women are going crazy. What happened to the liberal white women? Story after story. In fact, there's a story in the news right now that's later on in the program we're going to get into. I haven't watched the trial much, but there's this trial of this woman that has become it has become absolutely, I think, one of the top talked about stories, and particularly for women right now in the country. It's the Clancy trial. And I will be completely honest, there's another one that needs nuance as well. We'll get a legal perspective on it, and then we'll take a dive into the cultural implications on this too, because it's another important one. All of these things, funny enough, they tie together in some way or another. And we'll take deep dives into all of it coming up on the Glenn Beck program today. Back after this quick 60 seconds.
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22: Praise be to Allah for September 11th. When I can migrate, I will poison these infidels. Brawling kafirs' brains out is beautiful. I want to destroy as much of the building as possible and kill the senators while they are meeting. Destroy some of the Taghut? I don't know. I'm probably not saying that right. I want something that's going to do the job. I don't want to take this kind of risk and then have it kill, what, two or three people? What good is that? And here's the most interesting. By the way, all of these things are quotes from Aisha or Jessica Bowie. They're in her own words, according to the affidavits here. She really wanted to get her hands on the president. She said, ideally, it would be the White House with the president. But, like, that's an even harder job. So that's kind of where my mind is at. It's like the biggest political building that I know of around this area. Folks, it's a multifaceted issue. It's one that we need to focus on. Anyone telling you that we shouldn't, particularly with the rise of the commie jihadi movement inside the Democrat Party that continues to try and make this sort of thing mainstream. We need to focus on it. We need to confront it. We need to make sure that we are vocal about it. And we need to make sure, in truth and love, that we confront it all. We can't let this kind of thing stand. And after all, we wrestle not against flesh and blood. This whole thing goes a lot deeper. In fact, a lot of the topics that we'll talk about today. The next conversation, kind of a parental rights conversation in some ways, in a way you've never heard before. Abby Johnson joins us with a conversation after the bottom of the hour here. I'd love to talk for you. 888-727-BECK. That's 888-727-BECK.
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7: Good morning, I'm Chris Trankman. Your Tampa Bay forecast. Partly cloudy with a 50% chance for thunderstorms, high 91. Our top story, the midterm primaries have energized Democrats, but it's not clear if that will make a difference in November.
26: The latest Cook political report shows Democrats are gaining ground ahead of the midterms. The report doesn't say the Dems are definitely winning back the U.S. Senate, but that the race for which party controls the upper chamber is now classified as a toss-up. That's enough to get Senate Minority Leader Chuck Schumer to tell reporters,
27: "We've blown the map wide open. We're competing in states no one ever thought we had a chance in. Not just blue states, but purple states and even red states."
26: He says Democrats are doing well because they're focused on the high cost of living. Jill Nato, Fox News.
7: A new report is raising concerns that traders may have used inside information to make millions on the online prediction market, Polymarket. The Anti-Corruption Data Collective identified 152 accounts that made $8 million on military and defense-related predictions with an average win rate of 97%. The FBI does a search of disgraced former Congressman Eric Swalwell's apartment.
9: A federal search warrant inventory shows investigators seized Eric Swalwell's iPhone and MacBook at 8:25 Saturday night. Sources tell Fox that search happened at the San Francisco airport. And then on Sunday, the FBI seized electronics from Swalwell's home in Washington, D.C. The Swalwell search warrant was filed listing a federal statute that makes it a crime for an official to deprive another person of their constitutional rights.
7: Matt Finn reporting. Eight people are dead after a small plane crashed on the way to a remote military radar site in southwest Alaska. Tampa Bay traffic and weather coming up. Next news update in 30 minutes. I'm Chris Trankman, News Radio WFLA.
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12: 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It's like Groundhog Day, the second accident of the morning. Southbound 275 at 54th Avenue North, blocking two left lanes with a big delay. You know, Compassion sponsorship means food, health care, education, and most of all, being known, loved, and protected. 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
14: It'll be hot and humid today. No official heat advisory. Temperatures warm into the low 90s, but feels like temperatures will still be in the triple digits and about a 30 to 40% rain chance for a few isolated storms near the coast midday that push inland during the afternoon. We dry out tonight. Those temperatures drop into the upper 70s. Over the weekend, we'll see the same pattern with a 40 to 50% coverage of those showers and storms to form along the coast midday and push inland during the afternoons. I'm Max Fender, meteorologist Amanda Holly.
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15: Joint practices around the NFL yesterday. A workout with the Dolphins and Giants was heated with a handful of players sidelined for throwing punches. Meanwhile, the NFL fined the Saints and Cowboys $500,000 each for their brawl-filled practice. Basketball news, veteran James Harden and the Cavs agree to a three-year extension, and WNBA star Kelsey Mitchell breaks the record with her 21st straight game of 20 or more. She scored 37 in Indiana's loss to Dallas. I'm Matt McCool.
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5: Keith at it again. He was in Alaska this time, trying to vote as Senator Murkowski's brother.
6: And Brian Murkowski?
7: If you want, we can look you up first.
6: Yeah, I just want to see. No, I left the ID at home.
7: Okay.
6: Can I give you a name?
5: Oh, no.
7: We'll trade.
6: Okay, sorry about that. The last name is Murkowski.
7: And what is your first name?
6: The name is Brian.
7: Do you know how to spell Brian?
6: Brian. Is the name on the list?
5: By the way, they're looking at him a little funny because he's got a mask on. He's got like one of the COVID era masks on, and he's, you know, got a flannel shirt. He's trying to be as incognito as possible in there in Alaska.
7: You are.
6: Okay, perfect. So this is the right place.
7: Yes. State ID.
6: Oh, okay.
7: Military ID.
6: I think I left that at home.
7: Oh.
6: Can
7: maybe I should be like TSA. A real ID, please.
6: Would it be possible to vote without it?
7: Absolutely possible.
6: Oh, good.
7: You have a mugshot.
6: Oh, I think I left. I think I left that at home.
5: By the way, Murkowski not happy about this. O'Keefe's whole point here is one of the holdouts that won't vote for the Save America Act, and just shows again why. Is she mad about that? She, in the statement that I think, believe they put out, said something about voter posing as a voter should be prosecuted to the fullest extent of the law. Voter imitation, is that what it, something along those lines? I don't mean the full statement. Not happy about this, but again, it points out
7: DNA.
6: I got blood. Yeah.
7: You've got blood. You want to leave your blood?
6: Can you check to see if I'm in the right place? It's, oh, hello.
8: But you don't have ID.
5: No, come on in. You don't need IDs. It just proves the insanity of it all. And by the way, another example of why passing the Save America Act is so important. Our elections have consequences, and so do the shenanigans that go with them. Back with more, Justin Barkley in for Glenn today on the Glenn Beck Program.
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7: Good morning, I'm Chris Trankman. Your Tampa Bay forecast: partly cloudy with a 50% chance for thunderstorms, high 91. Traffic and your complete forecast from Channel 8 meteorologist Amanda Holly coming up. Our top story: a lightning strike may be responsible for leaving hundreds of people without a home. The Cobalt Apartments in Wesley Chapel suffered major damage from a fire that destroyed 90 units. Cynthia Robles tells News Channel 8.
8: The speed that it went from just being on the corner of the building to basically halfway through is very scary, alarming, and again, I've never had to deal with something like this.
7: Some 400 were left homeless. The fire department says it managed to get everyone out of the building alive, and several animals were rescued as well. A jury has convicted the man believed responsible for one of the highest-profile murders in the Tampa Bay area in the 1990s. 12-year-old Jennifer Odom was abducted and killed in 1993. And now, 33 years later, 65-year-old Jeffrey Crum was found guilty.
9: He chose to kidnap Jennifer Odom when she got off the bus. He chose to drive her to a secluded location from which he was familiar with, where no one would hear her screams.
7: Prosecutor Richard Buxman says Jennifer was supposed to meet with friends at the Pasco Fair the day she disappeared. Crum's already serving prison time, but now he's facing the death penalty. The Tampa Bay Rays could be losing support for a new stadium. Two Hillsborough County commissioners who supported the project before now say they're leaning towards a no vote. The package could go before the county commission next week. Chris Bowles says he absolutely plans to vote against it because there's no guaranteed revenue for the county. Commissioner Christine Miller says she's worried the city won't be able to come up with the funding the deal requires. The Trump administration is working on new sanctions on Cuba.
10: The Treasury and State Department say they're ratcheting up new penalties against the leadership of the Cuban Institute of Friendship with the Peoples. Secretary of State Marco Rubio says that institute's been sponsoring a vast subversive network inside the U.S. aimed at radicalizing Americans. He accused the institute of corrupting Americans with lies, spy tradecraft, and other malfeasance. 9 Cuba-owned mining, metal, and construction companies will also be getting new economic penalties. Jill Nato, Fox News.
7: More than 430 cases of salmonella infections across 32 states have been linked to eating certain kinds of jalapeno peppers. That includes 57 hospitalizations. No reported deaths so far. The CDC estimates the number could be higher, as many may be recovering from infections without receiving medical care. A frozen blueberry recall is now at the most severe risk level. The FDA initiated the recall for the product sold at Publix in early July. Now the FDA is issuing a Class 1 recall. That use or exposure to the product will cause adverse consequences and even death. Tampa City Council approves a grant to the foundation working to restore the historic Jackson House downtown. Dr. Carolyn Collins heads the Jackson House Foundation. She says they've been dealing with a partial collapse last year, red tape, and financial pledges that didn't come through.
11: We are trying to jump through every hoop that we've been given. And look like every time we achieve one, we get another one. But we're not stopping.
7: The grant requires the foundation to match the grant with private donations. Council members expressed concern about the condition of the 125-year-old boarding house. It hosted black celebrities visiting Tampa during the Jim Crow era. Tampa Bay traffic and weather coming up. Next news update in 30 minutes. I'm Chris Trankman, News Radio WFLA.
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12: 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Two problems, both on the interstate, southbound 275 at 54th Avenue North. An accident blocking two left lanes, squeezing by in the right lane. Same story, southbound 275 around Howard and Armenia. A crash slowing you down. 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
13: It'll be hot and humid today. No official heat advisory. Temperatures warm into the low 90s, but feels like temperatures will still be in the triple digits, and about a 30 to 40% rain chance for a few isolated storms near the coast midday that push inland during the afternoon. We dry out tonight. Those temperatures drop into the upper 70s. Over the weekend, we'll see the same pattern with a 40 to 50% coverage of those showers and storms to form along the coast midday and push inland during the afternoons. I'm Max Fender, 8 meteorologist Amanda Holly.
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4: Good morning, I'm Chris Trankman. Your Tampa Bay forecast. Partly cloudy with a 50% chance for thunderstorms. High 91. Traffic in your complete forecast from Channel 8 meteorologist Amanda Holly coming up. Our top story. Nearly 400 people are left without a home after a massive apartment fire in Wesley Chapel, north of Tampa. It happened at the Cobalt Homes, where resident Cynthia Robles was forced to evacuate.
5: At one point, it was just like flames and just like a tiny blue flash through the whole apartment. Soon after that, I could smell smoke, fire, but I didn't hear any alarms inside.
4: 90 units were damaged in the flames. Fire rescue suspects it was started with a lightning strike. The man charged with kidnapping and killing 12-year-old Jennifer Odom more than 30 years ago has been found guilty. Jeffrey Crum, now 65 years old, is convicted more than 33 years after the girl's death. Crum's defense attorney, Jenna Finkelstein, tried to make the case that there was no proof he was the killer.
6: In that DNA sample on those defensive areas on her left hand, the only DNA that we have is not his. It excludes him.
4: The Pasco County student got off a school bus and was never seen alive again. She was found in Hernando County several days later. Crum could face the death penalty. The Citrus County Sheriff has now fired and jailed one of his own. Troy Taylor is a former deputy after an incident last Friday at a Target store in Lecanto.
7: Upon arriving at the jail, his employment was terminated from the Citrus County Sheriff's Office. It is hard to properly convey my level of disappointment in Deputy Taylor.
4: Sheriff David Vincent says Taylor was supposed to inform employees about suspicious activity in the area, but when Taylor approached a customer service counter, the sheriff says he started a spicy chat with a woman, grabbed her necklace, and pulled her toward him. Taylor was arrested and faces a charge of misdemeanor battery. Tampa City Council has approved a grant to help with restoring the Jackson House. At the same time, council members expressed concern about the pace of work after a partial collapse last year. Jackson House Foundation Chair Carolyn Collins says not everyone who promised funding has followed through.
8: We did emergency repair work on it. Everyone who say they gave us some money, we still do not have the money, and we're trying to make sure that we can get that paid for.
4: The foundation has to show ability to raise remaining funds. The city staffer says the community redevelopment grant only covers sticks and bricks, not items like architect fees or engineering studies. The historic boarding house hosted black celebrities visiting the Tampa area during segregation. A salmonella outbreak linked to certain jalapeno peppers has now sickened more than 430 people across 32 states. The CDC says at least 57 people have been hospitalized. No deaths have been reported. Would you ever consider giving your blood to a robot?
3: Getting lab work done often means getting your arm squeezed by a phlebotomist who stabs a vein with a needle, attaches a vacuum-sealed tube, and takes a sample of your blood. Now the Food and Drug Administration is authorizing the use of a robot which can do the same work. It's called Aletta. It can take your blood using ultrasound probes to identify and locate the patient's usable vein. The FDA says a real human phlebotomist must supervise it, but can supervise up to three working devices at once. The agency says authorization came following trials in which Aletta machines demonstrated both success and safety.
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4: Tampa Bay traffic and weather coming up. Next news update in 30 minutes. I'm Chris Trankman, News Radio, WFLA.
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5: Looking at some slowdowns right now on I-4 westbound between 21st Street and 275. 275 is slow southbound for those traveling between Jefferson Street and Howard and Armenia. 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
10: It'll be hot and humid today. No official heat advisory. Temperatures warm into the low 90s, but feels like temperatures will still be in the triple digits and about a 30 to 40% rain chance for a few isolated storms near the coast midday that push inland during the afternoon. We dry out tonight. Those temperatures drop into the upper 70s. Over the weekend, we'll see the same pattern with a 40 to 50% coverage of those showers and storms to form along the coast midday and push inland during the afternoons. I'm Max Fender 8 meteorologist Amanda Holly.
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7: Well, this would be something that'll cleanse the old palate for Friday. She kept hearing these strange noises at night. This woman who just moved into an apartment, it sounded like people were bowling upstairs. She found out those strange noises were coming from something she never would have expected.
8: This poor lady can barely get down the stairs. And I'm wondering what the bowling ball sound is. Yeah, that's her walker.
9: Just last month, Heidi Widmer packed up her life in Buffalo and moved to L.A. The middle school teacher and budding influencer left behind a few bad relationships and wanted to start a new life. But first, she just wanted to sleep.
10: My first night was a little rough. There was a loud neighbor, noisy neighbor above.
9: Weeks later, she met the source of the noise when her upstairs neighbor, Carol, dropped her recyclables right outside Heidi's apartment.
7: An 85-year-old widow with Parkinson's. And of course, this moment changed her life and the widow's life forever. Now, she takes out the trash for her. She has begun cooking for her. She started cleaning her apartment. And now, these two are the best of friends. Neighbor helping neighbor. No matter what we hear or see online each and every day, folks, this is a taste of the America, the real America I know and love. Always an honor filling in for Glenn. This last week has been incredible. More yet to come and some big news on the way. Justin Barclay, make it a great one. God bless.
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6: 90 and partly cloudy, the Max Defender 8 forecast coming up. I'm Gordon Bird. Our top story, nearly 400 people left homeless after a massive apartment fire in Wesley Chapel in Pasco County at the Cobalt Apartment Homes. Resident Cynthia Robles was forced to evacuate, tells News Channel 8.
7: At one point, it was just like flames and just like a tiny blue flash through the whole apartment. Soon after that, I could smell smoke, fire, but I didn't hear any alarms inside.
6: 90 units damaged. Fire rescue believes it started with a lightning strike. Treasure Island police updating reporters this past hour on arrests in a fraud and burglary case that resulted in a resident of the Pinellas Beach town losing $1.5 million in precious metals and jewelry. Most of that has been recovered. Police say there are ties to cases in other states. All clear at Northeast High School in St. Pete. Police shut down 54th Avenue North this morning in response to a bomb threat. They say no word on any arrests. Tampa City Council meeting is the CRA board approving $1 million grant to restore the Jackson House. It'll go to the foundation working to rebuild the historic boarding house used by black celebrities during the segregation era. But some council members expressed concern about whether repairs can be completed before the 125-year-old structure is completely collapsed. Dr. Angela Scott is with the Jackson House Foundation.
8: For someone to make a statement that we're not doing what we're supposed to do and didn't have a conversation with us, I think that's unfair to make those public comments.
6: Foundation officials say they're working through red tape and other issues. The grant requires matching fundraising and can only be used for building materials, not to pay for engineering or architecture. President Trump will be in South Carolina to attend a rally for Republican Senator Darlene Graham. It's happening at the Myrtle Beach Convention Center. Graham faces Congressman Ralph Norman in South Carolina's Republican Senate primary runoff on August 25th. The defense may rest its case today in the Lindsay Clancy murder trial in Massachusetts. She's admitted to strangling her three young children in 2023, pleading not guilty on the basis of postpartum psychosis. An expert is testifying for the defense today. Prosecutors expected to call three rebuttal witnesses. A small plane crash in southwest Alaska, leaving 8 people dead. The U.S. military says a Cessna 441 left Anchorage Thursday afternoon and was headed to a remote military radar site when it crashed near an airstrip. Details not released about the victims. An Air Force commander called them dedicated professionals carrying out a vital mission. A 41-year-old carjacking suspect jailed in Volusia County after a 137-mile-per-hour chase on I-95. Sheriff's deputies, New Smyrna Beach Police, and the Florida Highway Patrol caught Scott Taylor after he crashed on State Road 44. More charges are pending. Tampa Bay traffic and weather moments away. Our next news update in 30 minutes. I'm Gordon Bird, News Radio WFLA.
9: This is a Bloomberg Money Minute. Hollywood is back. The Odyssey, the new Spider-Man film, Toy Story 5, huge hits at the box office, but it's thanks to smaller breakout movies like Obsession and Back Rooms that the CEO of the European cinema chain View Entertainment tells Bloomberg the movie industry is now in a very strong place. and it's largely due to young adults going back to the movies. Wall Street seeing gains this hour after a mostly down week, with oil prices edging lower and Bitcoin shooting higher. That's lifting a number of crypto-related stocks. Right now, the Dow is up 0.8%. The NASDAQ and the S&P each up about 0.5%, and oil down very slightly, $86.30 a barrel. Anthropic gearing up for its stock market debut expected later this month. It added Citigroup to the list of banks working on that offering. The maker of the Claude chatbot expects to meet, even beat, the size of SpaceX's record-setting initial public stock offering that happened on June 12th, worth $86 billion. Tom Busby, Bloomberg Radio.
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10: Looking at some morning delays on I-4 westbound for those traveling between 21st Street and 275. Looking at accident activity blocking two eastbound lanes and one westbound lane on the Courtney Campbell Causeway at the Little Bridge. 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
11: Another warm and muggy day out there. Feels like temperatures in the triple digits for the rest of the afternoon. But there will be some spotty storms that redevelop just east of I-75, scattering inland through about 5 or 6 p.m. After that, we should be in store for a drier Friday evening across the Tampa Bay area. Staying warm and muggy, though, slow cool down into the upper 70s tonight. Saturday, we'll start out with some coastal showers that spread inland during the day, about a 40% coverage of storms, with a slightly better rain chance coming in on Sunday. I'm Max Defender 8 meteorologist Amanda Holly.
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3: Welcome in. It is the Friday edition of the program. You have nearly made it to the weekend, and we are going to have some fun with all of you. We got a couple of different guests. Ralph Norman, who is running for Senate in South Carolina, is going to be on with us. David Rutherford also, both of those guests in the third hour. We have reached out to Darlene Graham. We have attempted to get her on this program. Open invite. If you are listening and you are a part of Darlene Graham's team, we're not putting Ralph Norman on to pick a side. His team got back to us immediately when we said, hey, we'd like to have you on to tell us why you're the right choice for South Carolina. Darlene Graham's team has not. Again, maybe that's their choice. Maybe they don't want her to talk to us. Buck and I are both very kind. We'll let her talk and make her case to you. We're not trying to sabotage anything, particularly not a Republican primary side, but we're just trying to be fair and let you guys get the best info that you can.
13: I was just going to say, we want to give her an opportunity to make her case to the voters of South Carolina. We have a lot of South Carolina listeners, and that's it. There is no games, no ambush, no nothing. We do not endorse in primaries, but we also call balls and strikes, and she had a rough debate, so we wanted to give her the opportunity. If she wants to take that opportunity, I promise you, even the most fastidious and mannerly grandma in the audience will think that we are quite polite and quite friendly to her, as of course we would be.
3: By the way, we're going to have to tee off on this. The lead story right now on CNN, Buck, is that Natalie Harp, and the lead story on MSNBC,
14: they have gone all in on trying to rip her to shreds. And I thought, in fact, let's just go here, Buck, because this is, we haven't talked about this story, but it is the number one story right now as we begin our Friday show on MSNBC and CNN. And I do think, by the way, Fox News's lead story is the Lindsey Clancy case is, the defense has rested in that case, which we talked about yesterday. But I'm going to tee off here a little bit because I think this is patently unfair. They have a multi-panel discussion that's going on MSNBC about Natalie Harp. It's the lead story of a CNN White House reporter standing outside of the White House citing a Daily Beast article, which we all know how left-wing the Daily Beast is. They wrote one of the nastiest things that there's been a lot of nasty things written about me on the internet. I don't think that's going to stun any of you, but I think the Daily Beast probably has written the nastiest article about me that's ever been written. Bulwark is up there. And there are others, but they have a, headline. Natalie Harp, wrote to Trump, "You're all that matters to me." I'm just going to tell you straight up. I know Natalie. I have known Natalie for years. Natalie told me as soon as Trump got reelected, just so you can hear it straight from me, I think, and I'm paraphrasing her, this is not a direct quote, but I think it's important for you to hear this from me. She said she thinks President Trump has the ability to do incredible things for the country, and she is going to work day and night, not take any time off, and commit her next 4 years of her life to making sure that he can do the best possible job being president of the United States. I think far from being worthy of attack, Buck, she is a young woman who has decided, I am giving 4 years of my life to, in many ways, selflessly follow President Trump and make sure that he can be the most effective leader possible. And there are a bunch of people, we don't name them, that we know, that Buck and I have gotten to know because we've obviously had President Trump a lot on this program. We spent time at the White House, Bedminster, Mar-a-Lago. He is surrounded by a relatively small group of people that are intensely committed to him. And this is where I think it's really unfair, Buck. You know this, but I think it's important for our audience to hear it. And producer Allie can attest to this too. So many politicians have staffs and entourages that are in the dozens. People that do every single thing for them. They don't even open a bottle of water on their own. They don't carry a piece of paper. They don't certainly carry a briefcase. They have aides. It's like when you watch a boxer come into the ring with the whole entourage that surrounds a boxer. Many politicians move like that. They have entire teams. And I'm not talking about Secret Service that are trying to keep people from getting shot. I'm talking about just aides. Trump has almost none of that. Buck, we have interviewed so many people. Producer Allie can attest to this. Trump shows up most of the time with his assistant, Margot. She'll sit down next to him. She'll take videos. She posts a lot of social media stuff. There's almost no handlers that surround Trump and say, you can't ask that, sir. You can't do this. Trump is unique in that he has a tiny circle of people that actually aid him, meaning that all of them matter much more than the usual senator who has 20 people that are chasing him all over the place or a governor who does the same. This is, I think, a particularly nasty attack on her for someone who is legitimately just working all hours of the day and night to make sure that President Trump is as effective as possible. Now, if you don't like President Trump, that's fine, right? We live in a democratic republic where people can criticize the president all the time. She is just trying to make him able to do his job. And I think this attack, particularly when we got nothing on Biden aides who were basically running the country, I think it's particularly nasty, Buck, that they have made her one of the focal points of their coverage over the last couple of weeks.
13: They have trained an audience, meaning CNN, The New York Times, The Washington Post, go down the list.
15: MS Now.
13: They have trained an audience to have a need, really an addiction to anti-Trump content. And the problem I think they have now, Clay, is in the meantime, until the midterms happen, and we'll see where that goes, because then it might turn into impeachment 3.0. They just have to find something that's not just policy disagreement, but something that goes at Trump is a bad person. The audience needs that. They demand, they have an insatiable desire for Trump derangement syndrome content. And so this is just the latest iteration of that. And if it besmirches, although not, I mean, the people that think, that believe the stuff at the writing or the innuendos and the insinuations, they hate Trump so much anyway, right? I mean, this really is just everybody who doesn't have Trump derangement syndrome is like, this is gross. Why are they doing this? Everybody with Trump derangement syndrome in these different audiences is going, oh, another reason to think that Trump is so sketchy and we should hate him or whatever. And they're going to laugh at his aid as though that somehow should make them feel better about themselves. It's justified. And to your point, she's doing a very important service for the country for a clearly transformational president. But it's a reminder, whether it's Kavanaugh or it's Trump or, you know, you go down the list, they will try to destroy anybody and say anything about them, and they never feel guilty or bad about it. And that's one of the reasons why I think actually Trump taking legal action against news outlets that lie about him, he's drawn a line in the sand. And, you know, on this one, we'll see how long it takes for them to tire of it. But I agree with you. To me, the people clicking on this story, and the fact that CNN has it on the front page right now, et cetera, it just goes to, they need to have some story that's Orange Man bad, to go back to Trump 1.0. And this is the latest iteration of that. And it's just, it's pathetic, but it's not going to go away. So we just have to move on to other things, Clay. There are other things.
14: I do think we have to address it, just because I want you to know that we know her, that we know she sits in the White House helping the president.
13: I think you took out the flamethrower to the lies. I think you did top of the show with it. So I think we're good. I think everybody knows how we feel about it. But
14: yeah, I hate sometimes there is a fair
13: she feels like a bystander. She's not out there. She's not Stephen Miller. Yeah. She's not with the brass knuckles throwing, you know, Stephen Miller's a big boy. He doesn't need our help with anything in terms of fighting back against the press. Obviously Trump doesn't need it either. She's just trying to help the president, and they're trying to destroy her. And it feels particularly dirty. I agree with you on that. It feels particularly, even for nasty media.
14: Let me just put it out there again. Biden couldn't do the job at all. How many of Biden's personal aides have you ever seen the media attack? Just if we're saying, okay, let's call balls and strikes. I'm talking about personal aides, right? I'm not talking about, I mean, Walt Nauta is a male personal aide of Trump's. They charged him with felonies for moving classified document boxes. Everybody forgets that Trump wasn't the only one charged in the classified documents case. Walt is an awesome dude who is there. He knows every single person. He says, hey, Mr. President, Clay's here. He was great on the show the other night. Like, he's an awesome dude. They tried to put him in prison for moving boxes at Mar-a-Lago.
13: I don't think I follow these Espionage Act cases pretty closely, because, you know, I used to have a clearance and I pay attention to who's getting. It's a very easy way to abuse the law and go after your enemies is to be very strict on this for some people and very lax for others, which we've obviously seen. I don't think I've ever heard of anyone even facing scrutiny for never having a clearance personally, never having had their own confidential classified access to the information, but at someone else's request moving the box. I mean, this would be like saying, you know, we should, you know, Bolton's in trouble for classified. If he told his secretary, hey, go make a Xerox of this and bring it back into the office, you're not locking her up too. Like, that's not how this is supposed to work.
14: But that's what they have done to Trump's aides. They have shined such a microscope on them that they have tried to break them too. And I just think it's particularly nasty. I mean, whether it's Natalie Harp, whether it's Walt Nauta, whether it's Margo Martin, if you are just there trying to be a good helper for the president, they are not political people. I just think it's so significantly nasty what they are doing. And Buck, the reason they're doing it is because, to your point, Trump is a big boy and can defend himself. And there are a lot of other people in the White House that also do regular public appearances and defend themselves. These are not forward-facing communication people. They're just trying to help the president on a day-to-day basis be more effective as aides and assistants, not as security clearance personnel making policy decision as it pertains to ICE. Anyway, I'm fired up.
13: Clay usually takes the fake news in stride. He's ready to roundhouse kick them over this Natalie Harp stuff. I can tell you're ticked off.
14: I will just say this. Like, to me, the mafia pretty much gets it right. Women and children should be outside the line of fire unless they are making themselves. Like, Hunter Biden wants to make millions of dollars because of his daddy. That's different, right? But you shouldn't come after somebody's kids, particularly when they're young. You shouldn't come after their wife. And you shouldn't come after just people who are working hard to be personal assistants when they aren't. It's just, I think, a sign of how nasty the left is. And by the way, they claim that they want to uplift so many women that male feminist, I have to be careful what I call him, John Ossoff, started all of this. They claim that they want to uplift women, and then they just go out publicly and attack in the most nasty manner people like this. So anyway, I'm fired up about that. Look, I got to tell you, if you need a lawyer, you just heard me kind of be a lawyer for Natalie Harp and Walt Nauta and Margo and everybody else who surrounds the president, bust their ass working 20 hours a day to try to make sure that he's able to be as effective as a leader as he can be. If you want a lawyer who's effective as they can possibly be, I put together a team. It's called the Clay Travis Law. 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
5: Guaranteed human.
6: 92 and partly cloudy, the Max Defender 8 forecast just ahead. I'm Gordon Bird. Our top stories. Treasure Island police say they've broken up a scam targeting a woman's valuables. Police Captain John Barkley says the crooks posed as employees of Chase Bank and Bank of America and targeted the victim last February.
7: The suspects convinced her that her accounts and credit cards had been compromised. The victim was persuaded to make substantial wire transfer to an account provided by the suspects.
6: Barkley says the suspects then convinced the victim to wire them money and give them valuables for safekeeping. Flock cameras helped police ID the suspect vehicle as a stolen car, leading to the arrest of James Graham of Tampa, a Georgia woman also facing charges. Barkley says they were able to recover more than 80% of the wire transfer. A lightning strike may be responsible for leaving hundreds without a home. The Cobalt Apartments in Wesley Chapel suffered major damage from Thursday's fire that destroyed 90 units. Cynthia Robles tells News Channel 8.
8: The speed that it went from just being on the corner of the building to basically halfway through is very scary, alarming, and again, I've never had to deal with something like this.
6: Some 400 left homeless. The fire department says everyone managed to get out safely. Also, several animals rescued. Tampa police investigating a double shooting overnight in the 3500 block of North 15th Street. They found a woman in her 20s and a man in his 50s dead. Police say they knew each other. Three children also in the house have been placed with family. A Treasure Coast sheriff defending the use of controversial flock cameras.
9: While announcing the cross-country arrest of a murder suspect, Indian River County top cop Eric Flowers said this about the AI-infused license plate readers that have come under scrutiny.
10: There's been a whole lot of talk about flock. Without flock, I'm not standing here 4 days later telling you about this guy being in custody in West Virginia. So for everybody who wants to talk about how bad this system is, we got a murderer behind bars because of this. We got this guy off the streets because of the flock system.
9: He's referring to the arrest of 33-year-old Matthew Waggle and the death of a Vero Beach woman in front of her home. Now, those who oppose the high-tech cams bring up concerns about privacy and a number of police officers misusing them. I'm Joel Malkin.
6: Largo has a new incoming police chief. Nicholas Snyder will take over for Mike Laux, who is retiring in January. Snyder is currently the chief in Lancaster, Ohio, and has more than two decades of law enforcement experience. The Iranian regime threatening to respond to further economic sanctions and key regime figures by the U.S. intended to intensify its financial crisis.
11: Iran's parliament chief is promising, in his words, devastating replies to increased economic sanctions now being placed on Iran's government. Key figures in the regime, in the paramilitary IRGC or otherwise associated with the Islamic Republic. Those sanctions could also be extended to other countries that choose to offer Iran's regime any kind of way to circumvent the sanctions. Iran's leaders haven't detailed what those responses to sanctions would be, but the parliament chief, one of the country's top negotiators, is reportedly admitting Iran is no match for the U.S. military. Eben Brown, Fox News.
6: After yesterday's second attempt, SpaceX successfully launched a Falcon 9 rocket this morning from Space Launch Complex 40 at Cape Canaveral Space Force Station. Carrying more Starlink satellites, it's the Falcon 9 booster's 30th flight with a drone ship landing planned. The National Hurricane Center in Miami is tracking two areas of disturbed weather in the Atlantic. Neither is posing an immediate threat to Florida or the U.S. One system, north-northeast of the Azores, could take on tropical characteristics, but it'll move toward Europe this weekend. The second is a weak low-pressure area several hundred miles east-southeast of Bermuda, producing scattered showers and thunderstorms. Tampa Bay traffic and weather moments away. Our next news update in 30 minutes. 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
0: Westlake travel crash, northbound 75 at State Road 54, two left lanes blocked, and then northbound 75 at Overpass Road, right lane blocked. 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
5: Another warm and muggy day out there. Feels like temperatures in the triple digits for the rest of the afternoon. But there will be some spotty storms that redevelop just east of I-75, scattering inland through about 5 or 6 p.m. After that, we should be in store for a drier Friday evening across the Tampa Bay area. Staying warm and muggy, though, slow cool down into the upper 70s tonight. Saturday, we'll start out with some coastal showers that spread inland during the day, about a 40% coverage of storms, with a slightly better rain chance coming in on Sunday. I'm Max Defender 8 meteorologist Amanda Hawley.
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13: They are cornered, and instead of just saying, uncle, instead of admitting that they are wrong on this issue, they are wrong on the science, they are wrong on the ethics, they are just wrong, wrong, wrong, they double down and triple down and get nasty about it. This, of course, has to do with trans men or trans women. It's tough to even keep all this straight. The guys who say they're girls competing against actual girls. That is the underlying, the foundational element of the entire story here. All because of where things stand with the WNBA. I just might note, Clay, you'll notice we don't talk a lot about the professional women's tennis circuit with respect to this, other than to point out that they did the rational and reasonable thing, which is just to say, look, we're going to have a gender test. Men play men, women play women. That is it. Because you would have a flood of number 500 to 1500 in the world men who would say, yeah, I'll play in the women's U.S. Open. I'll join. Because remember, Clay, there's a challenger circuit. So you can play one of the lead-in events for a, I think it's like a wild card, basically. But you can play, and if you win everything in the week before the U.S. Open, which is coming up here soon, then you automatically get a spot. Now, usually you play like the number one player in the world in the first round and get absolutely smoked. But point is, Clay, for for a shot at $3 million, they understand the implications here. The WNBA, because of politics and because of belief, has decided that they're going to play this game where they hold meetings to decide what a woman is and come back with, it needs more study. Haven't quite figured it out yet. The Women's National Basketball Association cannot answer the question, what is a woman? They will not answer that question. And here is somebody who I think is going to find himself inundated with a lot of very interesting offers in the days ahead from people that think about the world properly. Clay, you were once banned from CNN. Our friend Ryan Gruduski was banned from CNN as well, and we hired him, I think, the week after he got banned because made a joke, which was funny, and we realized he's an excellent political analyst. By the way, his podcast on the Clay and Buck Network, It's a Numbers Game, is doing, speaking of numbers, doing phenomenal numbers because he's as good as anybody in the game at analyzing political races, looking at the data, looking at the numbers. So if you want to know all that stuff, he's your guy. But Seattle Times sports columnist Matt Calkins? Am I saying that right?
14: Calkins, I think, is the way probably that would be pronounced, but I don't know for sure. And Buck, I actually, before we play this, I would just add as a layer here, if you're out there and you're wondering, how does this become an issue that the vast majority of Americans, as you just said, the W in the WNBA stands for woman. We know what a W in, what the WNBA actually should be. But remember, Ketanji Brown Jackson was set when Marsha Blackburn, senator from Tennessee, asked her in her Senate confirmation hearing, what is a woman? She said she couldn't answer because she wasn't a biologist. This is left-wing orthodoxy. And if you're wondering how come there aren't more people pushing back against this, it's because there's a lot of far left-wing gatekeepers, even in the world of sports. This guy wanted to write a column. He's been a columnist for 11 years at the Seattle Times, which I believe is the biggest newspaper in Seattle. He wanted to write a sports column that simply said men shouldn't be able to play women's sports. And he wanted to tell it from the perspective of girls in particular. If you remember the story of the girls who got cursed at for wearing XXXY gear at the Seattle WNBA game. The owner cursed them. The owner had, one of the co-owners had to apologize. He just wanted to write a story about those two girls and take their side. He's an opinion columnist. The job of a sports opinion columnist is to have an opinion. And sometimes everybody's not going to agree with that opinion. And they wouldn't publish his opinion because the two girls weren't important enough and their perspective wasn't important enough to be able to be shared by the Seattle Times. Here he is telling that story, cut six, I believe.
15: Their whole contention was, look, we're not anti-trans. We can't make that clear enough. We just think that biological girls should have their own spaces. And that really was the essence of my column. It was just because you agree with Sophie Cunningham or Annalie or Francis, it doesn't make you transphobic. I think most of our columnists kind of do go a certain way. So, you know, it's, which is, you know, we'll just say kind of the liberal left-wing way. It's frustrating when you don't feel like you can totally do your job because you have to stay away from certain topics.
14: So they wouldn't publish his piece. And Buck, he wrote a big piece laying out his argument, and he resigned from the Seattle Post as an employee and said he couldn't continue any longer if they wouldn't publish his work.
13: I would be so fascinated to understand the thought process here of just why it is, or rather how it is that he was blocked here. Meaning, is it just the managing editor that he reports to? Is it above the managing editor?
14: Great question.
13: Is it, say, the editor in chief of the Seattle Times, who is worried about getting all these angry letters from non-trans people, I might add, who think that standing up for trans people is the new civil rights crusade. Like, they think they are the new heroes of our era for believing that men should play in women's sports. Or is it purely ideological, or is it cowardice? So hard to know with these things. But Clay, the problem that I think Matt would run into here is that when he says he's going to make an argument, you all ready for this? When you try to make the argument that women should have their own spaces, the trans support side of this agrees with you. That is the problem. They are not advocating for an end to women's spaces. They are advocating for the inclusion of men who say they are women in those women's spaces because they say that those are actually women. It would be a more consistent, you could understand if they said, you know what, men and women, no difference. Everyone should just play. But that would be the end of women's athletics at any high level because of the biological reality. But there would be a consistency there. That's intellectually at least consistent. I think it's horrible, but it's consistent. What they want, Clay, is men's and women's sports, but a women's sports that allows men because those men are actually women. And that is crazy, and that cannot be allowed. We cannot stand for that. We cannot agree to that because, by the way, it also includes then prisons. It includes schools. It includes locker rooms. All women's spaces become de facto two genders while pretending to be one gender. This is where, so I'm not even sure Matt Calkins here understands the full scope of that argument. Maybe he does, but they're not saying, oh no, women can't have their own spaces. They're saying this guy who weighs 200 pounds with a beard is actually a woman. Call him Sally and shut your face.
14: So we have reached out and we may be hiring this guy at our new place, Sport and State. We're interviewing him. Doesn't mean 100% we're going to hire him. I don't know what he wants to do in his career going forward. But as you mentioned, Buck, on this program, we immediately hired Ryan Gerdusky after CNN banned him for making a pager joke, which I actually thought was pretty funny in the grand scheme of things. I mean, look, political humor is not exactly known for its knee-slapping uproariousness. Trump is probably the funniest president we've ever had, and I don't think anybody would confuse Trump with a stand-up comedian. But I actually thought that Gerdusky's joke was pretty good. So when I saw this story about this guy in Seattle, and I know we have a big audience in Seattle, and I give her credit, J.K. Rowling retweeted this, his piece where he laid out the fact that he wasn't allowed to publish his piece, actually got way more read than the piece that he would have written in Seattle if they had just published his piece. And that's a sign that I would say, Buck, of total editorial incompetence, that instead of the Seattle Times having an interesting piece that would have been read by people who happened to consume that product in Seattle, the piece that they deemed not good enough actually got read by hundreds of thousands of more people than it would have if they had just published it.
13: Now, this isn't going to get it the same amount of attention as your admittedly excellent idea of the $10 million for the high school boys team, because that just brings all this together. And that is, I always know when Clay has sort of crossed over into this, like into the universal comp, because I get random friends of mine that I haven't heard from since high school who are like, I love Clay's thing about the $10 million for the high school team. I'm like, I don't even know what number this is. Like, I was in your math class. I'm like, oh, okay. Yeah. So that has obviously gotten a lot of people to look at this in a good way. But I think that, you know, you're in a position because of the sports crossover, you should just put out a bounty for anyone to debate this issue of men and women's sports from the sports media, a real debate on this. Will anyone take on, I mean, I would obviously offer to moderate, but I wouldn't be fair or unbiased, so that's not going to work. But would, you know, we could find an unbiased moderator, and maybe you could even stream it on their, whatever their platform is, and Sport and State. Is there anyone in the sports media who, with equal time rules and with a moderator to be mutually agreed on, would debate the trans issue with you for 1 hour? On air, I think you could put a Clay. You could offer somebody $1 million for it. I don't think, you know, we have to sort of say, well, of what level platform, right? You can't be a guy with, you know, 50 followers on Twitter, but yeah, someone from ESPN, someone from, you know, pick. I don't know what you would know what the sports sites are.
14: It's a good idea.
13: I don't think they would do it. I think $1 million bounty from you on this, with some caveats about somebody has to be of a level that you care. I think it would be safe because no one will do it. They will all claim that they are right. None of them will take this up in a public debate. Not a single one of them. Do you think there's a single ESPN employee? Is there one who would debate you publicly on this issue for an hour streamed live? I don't think so.
14: Now, they may fall back on ESPN wouldn't allow it, right? I think you could.
13: This is what I mean. You know, but who? This is the other thing that drives me insane. I see these people with these big shows, these big sports shows, and no offense, I'm always amazed. They're making like $50 million to be like, oh, like this guy's contract is really big. I thought it should have been smaller, whatever. People love this sports chatter. It's the biggest, you know, it's the men's equivalent of watching like,
16: you know, daytime divorce court or something. But anyway, I see it when I'm at the gym. Will any of those guys debate you? They won't come out in favor of this necessarily, but will any of them debate on this issue?
14: No, I don't think they will. I don't think they will. And by the way, no one is going to actually debate. This is what they do. They don't actually debate in favor of men and women sports. They say two things. One, it doesn't happen very often. That's when you know you've won a debate. When immediately the conversation shifts to, well, it doesn't happen that often. Why do you care? The second is they just attack someone like me and say, oh, you're just, you know, you're a transphobe, you're racist, you're sexist, you know, whatever the insult that they actually want to levy against me is, which is their go-to. But again, neither of those things goes to the actual essence of this. Let me hit you with this idea, Buck, as we get ready to go to break. Well, by the way, open phone lines, 800-282-2882. How I think that there is a complete overlapping circle between people who advocate for men and women sports and the women who are showing up to support Lindsey Clancy at her murder trial. I think that the same exact people that are saying they're real men, and to Buck's point, I mean, they're real women. I think that that is the exact same core, that base of liberal white women that are arguing in favor of men and women's sports is the same group that is showing up at Lindsey Clancy, the woman in Massachusetts who murdered all three of her kids, and cheering as they drive her into court every day. Like she is a football team that they're excited to go watch the bus drive in because they're going to be rooting for that team. It's crazy. We will talk about all that and more when we come back. But I want to tell you about our friends at the IFCJ. This is a New Jersey-based organization that has existed for 40 years, and they've got a great goal. It's to bring Christians and Jews together and take care of as many people as they possibly can. I saw the work that they did on the road myself, bomb shelters, protecting schools, protecting the innocent, and everyone else inside of hospitals, giving food to people who otherwise can't manage or deal with being able to feed themselves. Synagogues, schools, community centers, all these relationships so strong. 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

0: Mike in South Carolina with a good question here. We're going to take a bunch of your calls, by the way. Wanting to ask this. Fire away, Mike.
1: Hi, Clay. Hi, Buck. Thank you very much. Really enjoy the show. And the question is that, well, Trump is campaigning for Darlene Graham in South Carolina today. So shouldn't we be supporting Darlene? Obviously, he thinks it's important enough to do the campaign. So
0: thank you for the call. I think it's a good question. Fair question. I think you can take into account anyone endorsing anyone for any office. I do not believe you should vote for anyone yourself based entirely on the endorsement of someone else. And by the way, that's not a shot at Trump. You shouldn't vote for someone if Buck or I said, we're voting for this person. We think you should too. Yeah. You should do your own research and pick the candidate that you think is best. Otherwise, you're just giving away your judgment to someone else, and judgment on who should be elected is the foundation of the American democratic process.
2: Yeah, I think you get to make up your own mind with your vote on anyone at any time. It's an endorsement, not a command. Now, to Clay's point, of course, a Trump endorsement carries a lot of weight. I'm here in Florida. Trump endorsed two Republicans for Congress, and they both got smoked. So this happens, folks. This is not a Trump stamp of approval is not a guarantee. But yeah, I understand for a lot of you, you're saying, look, we need Trump to be having the best team he can for the next 2 years. And if he trusts this person, I trust this person. And let me say, I don't know if you can hear it, Clay. Sorry. Jimmy Speed literally made a break for the studio. He got away from our nanny. It's Carrie's at an appointment. He got away from the nanny and crawled as fast as he could across the hallway and just made it to the threshold of the studio. He wants his 5 minutes on the radio.
0: You gotta go play with him. And during the commercial break coming up, Buck, my oldest son, who was leaving for college on Saturday, he used to push his cars underneath my office door to get me to come play with him because the car could come
2: that's
0: underneath.
2: That's like the cutest thing I've ever heard.
0: Super cute.
2: That's really nice. I really like that. All right, we got to talk about something serious here for a second. I want you to be safe in your home and when you're traveling all over the place. Home break-ins happen. 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
5: 92 and partly cloudy, the Max Defender 8 forecast just ahead. I'm Gordon Bird. Our top story, Treasure Island police make two arrests in a plot to scam a woman out of more than $1 million worth of valuables. Police Captain John Barkley says they kept the victim on the phone for more than 4 hours in February, first convincing her to make a wire transfer from her bank.
6: The bank employees recognized the scam and stopped that transaction. The scam then escalated. The suspects convinced the victim that employees of her own bank were involved in this scam.
5: Barkley says they sent a man from Tampa to collect her precious metals and jewelry for safekeeping. Detectives used flock cameras and surveillance video to track down James Graham. The trail also led to a woman in the Atlanta area. Barkley urges residents to check with their bank if they get calls asking for money. Some 400 people are out of their homes after a massive fire at a Wesley Chapel apartment complex Thursday. Fire Rescue says some 90 units have been damaged. The cause appears to be a lightning strike. The Justice Department expanding a federal investigation in South Florida targeting law enforcement figures involved in previous investigations of President Trump. Special Prosecutor Joe DiGenova is seeking voluntary interviews to build a conspiracy case surrounding the 2022 raid on Mar-a-Lago, focusing on historical friction regarding the search warrant execution. China publicly rejecting President Trump's sanctions campaign against Iran. Reporter Jagruti Dave reports that the country's foreign ministry is telling companies in China to defy U.S. sanctions.
7: This would severely complicate the U.S.'s relationship with China, coming as it does ahead of an expected meeting in the White House face-to-face between President Xi Jinping and Donald Trump.
5: Meantime, Iran is ramping up rhetoric in response to new U.S. sanctions. The chief of staff of Iran's armed forces saying today that they'll respond to the enemy's new threats with crushing, punishing, and devastating responses. I'm Gordon Bird, News Radio WFLA.
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12: Another warm and muggy day out there. Feels like temperatures in the triple digits for the rest of the afternoon. But there will be some spotty storms that redevelop just east of I-75, scattering inland through about 5 or 6 p.m. After that, we should be in store for a drier Friday evening across the Tampa Bay area. Staying warm and muggy, though, slow cool down into the upper 70s tonight. Saturday, we'll start out with some coastal showers that spread inland during the day, about a 40% coverage of storms, with a slightly better rain chance coming in on Sunday. I'm Max Defender, meteorologist Amanda Hawley.
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2: Guaranteed human.
3: 93 and partly cloudy. The Max Defender 8 forecast just ahead. I'm Gordon Bird. Our top story. Treasure Island police announced two arrests in an elaborate version of a bank scam. Police Captain John Barkley says the crooks called a woman back in February claiming to be with two different banks. They convinced her to wire them money when her bank blocked the transfer. The crooks convinced her that the employees were planning to rob her.
4: A suspect was then sent directly to her residence, to her open garage and open safe where she had held her valuables,
3: taking them for safekeeping. Police used Flock cameras to track down 24-year-old James Graham. He and an Atlanta-area woman are facing charges in the scam. Nearly 400 people left without a home after a massive apartment fire in Wesley Chapel. It happened at the Cobalt Homes. Resident Cynthia Robles was forced to evacuate.
5: At one point, it was just like flames and just like a tiny blue flash through the whole apartment.
6: Soon after that, I could smell smoke, fire, but I didn't hear any alarms inside.
3: 90 units damaged in the fire. Fire Rescue thinks it started with a lightning strike. The suspended Palm Beach County Clerk of Court in an Orlando courtroom for the first time since his arrest on charges of sexually abusing a child who is related to him. A judge set an August 25th pretrial detention hearing ordering Mike Caruso to be held without bond. The victim's attorney, Lisa Haba, says the child may need psychiatric help for a lifetime.
7: This little boy has been harmed irreparably. There was an individual in his life that he trusted, and that person destroyed his trust, destroyed the trust of his family, and he caused harm that is, you know, ongoing for the foreseeable future.
3: Haba tells CBS 12 News that Caruso was a Little League coach and Boy Scout leader. It's not known, though, whether he may have had other alleged victims. Caruso's attorney says he's innocent and will fight the charges. In Volusia County, a carjacking leads law enforcement on a pursuit reaching speeds up to 137 miles per hour. 41-year-old Scott Taylor accused of forcing a woman out of her car in Ormond Beach. Taylor eventually crashed on State Road 44, but not before a lot of wrong-way driving.
8: When that guy gets on the wrong side of that highway, you say a prayer. Because once he's on the wrong side of that highway, it's going to end in a head-on collision.
3: Volusia County Sheriff Mike Chitwood crediting the Flock camera system in Taylor's arrest. President Trump will be in South Carolina later today, attending a rally for Republican Senator Darlene Graham at the Myrtle Beach Convention Center. Graham is facing Congressman Ralph Norman in South Carolina's Republican Senate primary runoff Tuesday. The defense resting its case in the Lindsey Clancy murder trial in Massachusetts, the prosecution now calling rebuttal witnesses. Clancy admits strangling her three young children in 2023, pleading not guilty, claiming she had postpartum psychosis. A hospital chaplain who met with Clancy 14 times while she was hospitalized took the stand yesterday. Sheila Kavanaugh testifying that Clancy said a voice told her to kill her children. Closing arguments could begin next week. A small plane crash leaves 8 people dead in southwest Alaska. The U.S. military says a Cessna 441 left Anchorage Thursday afternoon and crashed on the way to a remote military radar site. A federal judge ruling that former Abercrombie & Fitch CEO Michael Jeffries is mentally fit to stand trial on sex trafficking in violation of interstate prostitution.
9: The judge said there is far more than a preponderance of the evidence that the 82-year-old has a clear understanding of the process and charges. The judge did, however, said he would take more breaks during testimony and hold the trial in the afternoons to give Jeffries extra time in the mornings to talk over everything with his attorney. This comes after a court declared the former CEO mentally incompetent last year because he is said to have dementia and late onset of Alzheimer's disease. I'm Levon Putney.
3: 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Our next news update in 30 minutes. 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
11: Another warm and muggy day out there. Feels like temperatures in the triple digits for the rest of the afternoon. But there will be some spotty storms that redevelop just east of I-75, scattering inland through about 5 or 6 p.m. After that, we should be in store for a drier Friday evening across the Tampa Bay area. Staying warm and muggy, though, slow cool down into the upper 70s tonight. Saturday, we'll start out with some coastal showers that spread inland during the day, about a 40% coverage of storms, with a slightly better rain chance coming in on Sunday. I'm Max Defender 8 meteorologist Amanda Hawley.
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2: 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And while she held him, she sang, I'll love you forever. I'll like you for always. As long as I'm living, my baby you'll be. And while he rocked her, he sang, I'll love you forever. I'll like you for always. As long as I'm living, my baby, you'll be.
3: I'm getting a little misty right now. Oh. 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
0: 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Thank you, Leanne. 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
15: 93 and partly cloudy, the Max Defender 8 forecast coming up. I'm Gordon Bird. Our top story: Treasure Island police say they've broken up a scam targeting valuables. Police Captain John Barkley says the crooks posed as employees of Chase Bank and Bank of America.

0: last February talking to their victim, a woman.
1: The suspects convinced her that her accounts and credit cards had been compromised. The victim was persuaded to make substantial wire transfer to an account provided by the suspects.
0: Barkley says the suspects convinced the victim to wire them money and give them valuables for safekeeping. Flock cameras helped police ID the suspect vehicle, leading to the arrest of James Graham of Tampa, a Georgia woman also facing charges. Barkley says they were able to recover more than 80% of the valuables lost. A Treasure Coast sheriff is defending the use of flock cameras.
2: While announcing the cross-country arrest of a murder suspect, Indian River County top cop Eric Flowers said this about the AI-infused license plate readers that have come under scrutiny.
3: There's been a whole lot of talk about flock. Without flock, I'm not standing here 4 days later telling you about this guy being in custody in West Virginia. So for everybody who wants to talk about how bad this system is, we got a murderer behind bars because of this. We got this guy off the streets because of the flock system.
2: He's referring to the arrest of 33-year-old Matthew Waggle and the death of a Vero Beach woman in front of her home. Now, those who oppose the high-tech cams bring up concerns about privacy and a number of police officers misusing them. I'm Joel Malkin.
0: A lightning strike may be the reason hundreds of Pasco County residents now need a place to stay. The Cobalt Apartments in Wesley Chapel suffered major damage from a fire Thursday that damaged 90 units. Cynthia Robles lives there, tells News Channel 8.
4: The speed that it went from just being on the corner of the building to basically halfway through is very scary, alarming, and again, I've never had to deal with something like this.
0: Some 400 left homeless. The fire department says the agency managed to get everyone out of the building alive, also several animals. Tampa police investigating a double shooting overnight in the 3500 block of North 15th Street. They found a woman in her 20s and a man in her 50s. Police say they knew each other. There is no danger to the general community. Three children also in the house at the time. They have been placed with family. Largo has a new incoming police chief. Nicholas Snyder will take over for Mike Laux, who is retiring in January. Snyder is currently the police chief in Lancaster, Ohio. He has more than two decades of law enforcement experience. Vice President Vance is in Ohio today, his hometown of Middletown. Touting the White House's America First economic agenda at the Cleveland Cliffs Middletown Works facility as the midterms draw near.
5: You made a choice to reverse 40 years of American decline and make Donald Trump the President of the United States.
0: Vance says he was proud to speak at the iron-making mill at which his grandfather worked. He promises the Trump administration is fighting to keep manufacturing jobs in the USA. Vance slammed trade deals under previous administrations. President Trump hitting the road later today, headlining a rally in South Carolina for Republican Senator Darlene Graham, who's in a runoff primary next week. After yesterday's last-second aborted attempt, SpaceX successfully launched a Falcon 9 rocket this morning around 11:20 from Cape Canaveral Space Force Station. It's the 30th flight for this Falcon 9 booster. The free rides in the fast lane are over on the Howard Franklin Bridge. Starting tomorrow, FDOT will start charging to use the express lanes. It'll be 50 cents each way, no matter what time of day. The speed limit is officially 65 on the bridge, but it goes down to 55 on both sides due to ongoing construction. Tampa Bay traffic and weather moments away. Our next news update in 30 minutes. 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
7: Pinellas County exit ramp from northbound 275 to westbound Gandy, left lane blocked. Accident on eastbound Gandy after I-275, left lane blocked. Another St. Pete crash is at 4th Street North and 42nd Avenue North, Largo, East Bay at Seminole Boulevard. Clearwater, Curlew Road, east of 19 and 69th Street North, left lane blocked. Amy Snyder, News Radio, WFLA.
8: Another warm and muggy day out there. Feels like temperatures in the triple digits for the rest of the afternoon. But there will be some spotty storms that redevelop just east of I-75, scattering inland through about 5 or 6 p.m. After that, we should be in store for a drier Friday evening across the Tampa Bay area. Staying warm and muggy, though, slow cool down into the upper 70s tonight. Saturday, we'll start out with some coastal showers that spread inland during the day, about a 40% coverage of storms, with a slightly better rain chance coming in on Sunday. I'm Max Defender 8 meteorologist Amanda Hawley.
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6: All right, a lot of ground to cover. 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And much more. The other news of the day. Your calls 800-941-SEAN.
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9: Guaranteed human.
10: 94 and partly cloudy, the Max Defender 8 forecast just ahead. I'm Gordon Bird. Our top story, Treasure Island police announced two arrests in an elaborate version of a bank scam. Police Captain John Barkley says the crooks called a woman claiming to be with two different banks and convinced her to wire them money. When her bank blocked the transfer, they convinced the victim that the employees were planning to rob her.
11: A suspect was then sent directly to her residence, to her open garage and open safe where she had held her valuables,
10: taking them for safekeeping. Police used flock cameras to track down 24-year-old James Graham. He and an Atlanta-area woman are facing charges. Police say most of the value in those valuables has been recovered. A man in his 50s and a woman in her 20s found dead after an overnight shooting in Tampa. Police say it happened at a home on North

0: 15th Street. Three young children were in the home at the time. They were physically unharmed and have been placed with family members. Their relationship to those who died is unknown. Hundreds left without a home after a massive apartment fire in Wesley Chapel. It happened at the Cobalt Homes. Resident Cynthia Robles, one of those forced to evacuate.
1: At one point, it was just like flames and just like a tiny blue flash through the whole apartment.
2: Soon after that, I could smell smoke, fire, but I didn't hear any alarms inside.
0: 90 units damaged. Pasco Fire Rescue believes it started with a lightning strike. The suspended Palm Beach County Clerk of Court in an Orlando courtroom for the first time since his arrest on charges of sexually abusing a young child who is related to him. A judge setting an August 25th pretrial detention hearing, ordering Mike Caruso to be held without bond. Lisa Haba is the attorney for the victim. She says the child may need psychiatric help for life.
3: This little boy has been harmed irreparably. There was an individual in his life that he trusted, and that person destroyed his trust. Destroyed the trust of his family, and he caused harm that is, you know, ongoing for the foreseeable future.
0: Haba tells CBS 12 News that Caruso was at one time a Little League coach and Boy Scout leader. It's not known whether he has any other alleged victims. Caruso's attorney says he's innocent and will fight the charges. A Volusia County carjacking leads law enforcement on a chase that sped up to 137 miles per hour. 41-year-old Scott Taylor, accused of forcing a woman out of her car in Ormond Beach, eventually crashing on State Road 44, but not before a lot of wrong-way driving.
4: When that guy gets on the wrong side of that highway, you say a prayer. Because once he's on the wrong side of that highway, it's going to end in a head-on collision.
0: Sheriff Mike Chitwood in Volusia County crediting the Flock camera system in Taylor's arrest. The Buccaneers play their only home game of the preseason tomorrow night against Kansas City. Hear it on 98 Rock. Tampa Bay traffic and weather moments away. Our next news update in 30 minutes. I'm Gordon Bird, News Radio WFLA.
5: This is a Bloomberg Money Minute. Apple is cutting jobs across teams responsible for the Siri digital assistant and the Vision Pro headset to focus on new devices and artificial intelligence. Apple is also laying off employees in its Intelligent Systems Experience, a team within its software engineering organization responsible for some of the AI features on its devices. That's according to people with knowledge of the matter. Altogether, the cuts affect more than 200 people. The company is still, though, considering a new Vision Pro model for release as early as the end of 2028, Bloomberg News has reported. Apollo Global Management said hackers breached its systems back in July and accessed personal information following a spate of attempted or successful cyber attacks at major hedge funds in recent weeks. The data breach included names, birth dates, contact information, social security numbers, and addresses. In recent weeks, hedge fund Point72 Asset Management told investors it had been attacked. It's been a good day on Wall Street as all three indices have seen gains. Dan Schwartzman, Bloomberg Radio.
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7: Wesley Chapel crash, County Line Road west of Brusby Downs at Big Creek Drive, and in Newport Richey, State Road 54 east of Seven Springs at Siddle Lane. Tampa crash, Bears Avenue west of I-275 at Pinecrest Road, and in Clearwater, Curlew Road east of 19 at 69th Street North. Stop and go, northbound 275 from I-175 to 38th Avenue North, St. Pete. Amy Snyder, News Radio, WFLA.
8: Tracking some scattered inland storms right now, which will remain inland and drifting generally to the east through the course of our afternoon and evening. Our temperatures will eventually fall into the 70s for overnight lows as we head into our Saturday. About a 40% chance of some scattered showers and storms early Saturday into the afternoon hours. No major changes in the pattern. Much of it starting along the coastline and drifting eastward. Afternoon high near normal, around 90 degrees, what feels like temperatures just under 100 degrees. I'm Max Abundery, meteorologist Suleika Soler.
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1: All right, thanks, Scott Shannon. 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Toll free, it's 800-941-SEAN if you want to be a part of this program. All right, so we have gone out of our way to have civil discussions with many. Oliver Larkin was one, a couple of other people that we've had on. Comrade de Blasio has been on a number of times with people that describe themselves as democratic socialists, so that people understand that this is a real movement. People have very different beliefs, for example, than I do. It's been respectful, I think, in every case, Linda. I can't think of anyone getting out of control. So it's a pleasure to welcome to the program Corbin Trent. Now, Corbin Trent is a Democratic strategist, the former communications director for Congresswoman Alexandria Ocasio-Cortez, and a former aide to Senator Bernie Sanders. And we appreciate you taking time, Corbin, to be with us. Thank you.
2: Glad to be here, Sean. Glad to be here.
1: By the way, just so you know, I feel I've interpreted this fight the oligarchy tour of Bernie and AOC. And I think this is Bernie passing the torch of, you know, the radical left, as I call it, socialist left, communist. Bernie's a communist, you know, to AOC. Would you agree with that assessment? Because if you look at polls now, AOC is leading in the pack in terms of the 2028 presidential election.
2: Do I agree with the assessment that Bernie's a commie? You know, the funny thing about...
1: No, do you agree with the assessment that during the Fight the Oligarchy tour, that Bernie was passing the torch, his torch, to AOC to take up the mantle?
2: I don't really think it works that way in a movement. I don't think you really get to pass the torch so much as, you know, people grab it or it's taken. I think definitely you're seeing...
1: Well, he chose her. He could have chosen anybody else to be on tour with. And besides Bernie, I would say the most effective Democratic endorsers have been Bernie and AOC. You wouldn't disagree with that, would you?
2: No, it's obviously that they've been very effective. I mean, they're good at speaking to people where they're at, and they're good at amplifying and talking about what people are feeling and their problems. And I think they're also good at talking about solutions. That's one of the reasons he took her with him, because she's good at connecting to human beings. I think it's an important part of politics, being able to connect to people's pain and then offer solutions. And that's one of the things that we're seeing. That's why this movement is getting so popular across the country. That's why
1: you and I agree. Since 2019, 250 DSA members have won their elections. I think we're going to have over 40 this midterm election cycle. So that's a lot. There's no doubt about it. The movement is real. I'm telling my audience to believe it and take it seriously. Let me start with this. The DSA website recently put up praise for Fidel Castro on what would have been his 100th birthday. Do you support that?
2: I mean, the funny thing is, like, you know, what do we...
1: This is a simple question. Do you support the praise of Fidel Castro?
2: What I don't support is the embargo against Cuba right now that's killing...
1: I didn't ask if you supported the embargo. Come on, answer the question. Do you praise people like, no, for example, Hassan Piker, very outspoken, has praised Fidel, has praised, you know, and even dressed up like Mao. You know, he doesn't hide who he is. He's proud of his beliefs. Are you proud of your beliefs?
2: I'm very proud of my beliefs. Extremely proud.
1: Okay, and you support the DSA agenda, correct?
2: I support the building of infrastructure, the building of the things that we need in this country, and that's what we've been losing since 1980.
1: Okay, so if I'm looking for your analysis, I'll ask for it. I'm asking, they put up praise for Fidel Castro. Do you think that was the right decision? Do you believe he deserves praise?
2: I wouldn't have done it. I wouldn't have put it up.
1: Why? Why?
2: Batista... Well,
1: why would you have not put it up?
2: And I don't think it helps the conversation.
1: Well, it's the DSA, and they've got 250 candidates and 40 more running this year. So it's very relevant to the events. You know, Castro killed thousands and thousands of Cubans. Castro confiscated the land of many, many Cuban people. There was no more private home ownership. Castro led his country into utter poverty and misery. You know that, right?
2: I mean, do you really want to talk about the history of Cuba?
1: But it's on the DSA website. It's a simple question that you're making hard. All right. Let me go to the DSA website. This is what they have up. They want to eliminate the Senate, and they no longer want the American people to choose our president, and they want to pack the courts. Do you support that platform?
2: They want the American people to choose a president? Yes, I think the Electoral College is different.
1: No. They don't want the American people to choose the president. They want Congress to choose it. It's right up there on their website.
2: No, I think the better choice there is to do popular vote and do away with the Electoral College.
1: Do you want to eliminate the Senate?
2: I definitely think that we should. I mean, I don't think we should eliminate the Senate, probably, no.
1: Do you want to pack the judiciary with liberal justices?
2: No, actually, I want to impeach some of the ones that have committed crimes and ones that have declared things.
1: Name one justice that committed a crime.
2: Well, I think Clarence Thomas is definitely edging on it.
1: What crime did he commit?
2: Bribes. Well, I mean, he's got very close relationships.
1: He got bribed by who? You made an allegation. And by the way, if you don't have evidence, that could be slander. So I'm warning you, you know, you're on very, very fragile legal ground here. Who bribed him?
2: I mean, the specific name of the guy I haven't recalled. I'm not
1: attorney. So you don't really have evidence that he took a bribe?
2: I mean, I'm not an attorney.
1: You're not an attorney. So maybe you shouldn't make an allegation as serious that a Supreme Court justice took a bribe if you don't have any evidence, right?
2: Sure.
1: So I'll take that as you're sorry and that you misspoke. You want to leave it there so it help you out?
2: No.
1: Because you might be in legal trouble otherwise.
2: Harlan Crow. We'll go with Harlan Crow. The person that
1: Harlan Crow
2: has been very close with and has had.
1: And you have any evidence he took a bribe?
2: We know he took money. We know he took luxury travel gifts.
1: Do you have any evidence he took a bribe?
2: I know that he took money, yes.
1: Okay. What about amnesty for illegals and to abolish our borders and abolish ICE? Do you support those three things? Do you want amnesty for illegals? One, yes or no?
2: I think we should go with
1: amnesty.
2: Reagan's amnesty. Ronald Reagan.
1: And you want to abolish borders in this country?
2: No, I think borders are useful.
1: So we should secure our borders and people should be forced to come in legally?
2: Yes, but I think we need a massive amount
1: Well, if you want to secure the borders and you want people to come in legally, why would you give the people that didn't come in legally amnesty and people like Gavin Newsom and other sanctuary states give free health care and other benefits?
2: Well, the reason you would do that is because people's grandmothers depend on the money that they're paying into the system to be able to have.
1: So you want to reward the law breaking with government benefits from law abiding American taxpayers?
2: No,
1: that's who's going to pay for it. They entered the country illegally. You want them to have benefits. So you're said that those benefits will be paid for by the American people. And you're for that. You just told me you're for that.
2: I know it's complicated to follow a sentence, but what I said was the people that are here working as undocumented workers are paying for other Americans' grandparents' Social Security and Medicare, not the people that are here doing the work. They're not going to get.
1: Well, we have with Biden over 12 million unvetted illegals from over 200 countries. We have known terrorists, murderers, rapists, child molesters, cartel members and gang members. How do you distinguish between those that maybe wanted a better life and those that have no nefarious intentions for our country?
2: Well, I mean, I think we've got a lot of ways of doing that now. We got flock cameras everywhere. We got illegal wiretaps going on. We got all kinds of surveillance.
1: No, we don't have illegal wiretaps. Do you have any evidence of that charge?
2: I mean, there was lots of evidence that came out about that for years. Absolutely. And we've just seen in national security.
1: Yeah, that would have happened under Comey and Director Wray, but that's a different issue. Do you want to abolish ICE, yes or no?
2: Yeah, absolutely. I think we need to go back to international relations.
1: Do you want to defund the Department of War?
2: I think nothing. Let's go back to ICE. Anything that came out of the September 11th attacks that has been used to surveil the American citizenry.
1: Well, who's going to arrest all the drug dealers, known terrorists, murderers, child molesters in the country if we don't have a Department of Homeland Security that will risk their lives to deport people that don't belong here that commit more crimes here?
2: What do you think we had in like 1999?
1: I'm asking you a question. Who else will do it? Do you want the police to do it? Because I'm assuming you want to defund the police, right?
2: No, I do want to demilitarize the police. Like, for example, I live in the North.
1: So they shouldn't have a firearm with them?
2: No, they shouldn't have armored personnel carriers in a rural community. I don't think that
1: they can be armed and on the job. And you don't want to cut back on police spending.
2: No, I think we need probably a little bit more police spending. I think the police need to be paid more we need to make sure that they're not going to be corrupt. We need to make
1: okay.
2: Job paid.
1: Do you want to eliminate all cash bail?
2: I think we definitely have to reform that. One of the things that you see is that people sit in detention for sometimes, you know.
1: All right, so you want to eliminate it. Good, fair answer. Thank you. Would you like to abolish prisons?
2: I would love to abolish the need for them, but I do want to abolish private prisons. As a Tennessean, I'm in a place with one of the largest.
1: So only you'll have prisons, but as long as they're not private.
2: Correct. Sort of like our water departments,
1: like
2: they're private.
1: All right. So let me ask this next question. This is a big one. Okay. So do you believe in establishing a wealth tax?
2: Yes, probably so. Yeah.
1: Mm-hmm. Okay. So let's say an American has an income of $100,000 of income a year. Out of every dollar they take in after they pay state, local, federal taxes and FICA taxes, how much of every dollar should an American worker making $100,000 be able to keep?
2: I would say at least 65, 70 cents probably.
1: Okay. If somebody makes $500,000 a year, how much out of every dollar should they be able to keep after paying those taxes?
2: Maybe, I mean, you're 50. I don't know what the optimal number is.
1: So 50. Okay. Let's say somebody makes over $1 million a year. How much should they be able to keep out of every dollar they keep?
2: Well, we go back to Eisenhower type rule.
1: I'm not asking. I'm asking today. How much should people be able to keep today?
2: They keep 70, right? For the first 100,000, they keep 70. For the next 500,000, they keep 50. And then for the 500,000 after that, whatever they keep. Then when they cross the $1 million line, I don't know, 75%, 80%. I don't know. I mean, it's a different world now.
1: So they should be able to keep. So the government should get 75 or 80%, right?
2: The people. I'm saying that's how much the government takes. He's keeping 20. I don't know where the lines are that we need to draw for what. I don't know what the cost of living is exactly in every.
1: If somebody's a billionaire, how much should they be able to keep out of every dollar they make?
2: Well, they don't make money often, is the interesting thing.
1: Well, actually, they do. That's how they become billionaires. That's money that they're making. Out of every dollar they make, how much, after they pay taxes, how much should they be able to keep out of every dollar?
2: Don't make income. They make wealth. They're very different things. People that work.
1: Well, no, it's they're making money. How much? So stop playing cute by half. How much should, out of every dollar, should a billionaire be able to keep?
2: What's cute? If you just thinking clearly, cute.
1: How much you make over a billion? You make $1 billion a year. Okay, you pay state taxes, federal taxes, you pay local taxes, you pay FICA taxes. After you pay all that, how much should they be able to keep out of every dollar they make?
2: If they make $1 billion a year in income,
1: yes,
2: not a lot. I mean, not.
1: Give me. Should they be able to keep 10 cents out of every dollar? 5 cents? 20 cents? What's the? Give me a number. What's fair in your mind?
2: What did we have in Eisenhower's day? I think it was 90% was the top.
1: Okay, I don't want to talk about it. I'm saying, what do you believe today? What should the number be?
2: America great again. If we're going to make America.
1: How much should a billionaire be able to keep out of every dollar they make? Can you just answer a freaking question?
2: Just did answer the question. I told you that.
1: How much? Give me a number. Like, give this audience a number.
2: Eisenhower's number of 90% top marginal. I've already given you that answer.
1: So 90%. So they should only be able to keep 10 cents out of every dollar.
2: After a million, sure. Certainly, if you make.
1: After $1 million, 10 cents is all you get to keep out of every dollar you make.
2: Correct. And the rest to build.
1: Well, let me tell you what's going to happen. The people that left New York, California, Illinois, New Jersey, and moved to tax friendly havens like Florida, Texas, and elsewhere, guess what they're going to do? They're going to take their money and their businesses with them. Because that's why all these states are losing all these wealthy people that create jobs. Look, I worked in the restaurant business 10 years and the construction business 10 years. Can I tell you something? And maybe you can learn from this, Corbin. I never got a job, never got hired by a poor person, never got a tip from a poor person, never got hired to do construction work by a poor person. So I don't have this class envy resentment. And let me tell you one last thing before we go. The bottom 50% of wage earners in America, how much of the federal tax bill do you think they pay?
2: How much of the income do you think they earn?
1: I'm asking, how much federal tax, what percentage of the tax do they pay?
2: Probably about 20%, but I think they earn less.
1: No, less than two.
2: Less than two. What are they?
1: We'll have you back. You know, but you got to come and be willing to, yeah, you're just trying to play cute with, you know, oh, that's woke 1.0 crazy. I don't want to really express my real points of view because we already know you ducking and dodging and weaving that you really believe it, but you're afraid to say it. Isn't that true?
2: What I know is that if we're going to make America great again, we got to look at what made it great before. And I'll tell you, the Vanderbilt...
1: We never had socialism before. We never had a new Green Deal before. I'll tell you what. You want to stay over for 1 minute? I want to ask you about the Green New Deal, okay?
2: Yeah.
1: All right. Corbin Trent, Democratic strategist, former communications director for AOC, former aide to Bernie Sanders. Anyway, on this Friday...
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1: Now, we all see the rise of anti-Semitism worldwide. 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You know, we see what's happening across the globe right now. Tensions in the Middle East, international conflicts. 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
11: 93, partly cloudy, a few scattered showers. The Max Defender 8 forecast just ahead. I'm Gordon Bird. Our top story: construction can continue on the White House ballroom for now. The Supreme Court issuing a stay on a lower court ruling pausing work on the project. That stay will remain in place as the High Court continues to weigh President Trump's appeal of a lower court ruling. An injunction had been set to go into effect on Saturday. The president argues the ballroom project is a matter of national security. He's heading a campaign rally tonight for South Carolina Senator Darlene Graham at the Myrtle Beach Convention Center. Graham is facing Congressman Ralph Norman in the GOP Senate primary runoff Tuesday. Treasure Island police bust a scam where con artists convinced a victim that bank employees were attempting a ripoff. They tracked the scheme out of state and made 2 arrests, including a 24-year-old Tampa man who allegedly took valuables out of the victim's safe.
12: The investigation identified a James Arthur Graves Graham Jr. as a perpetrator of the burglary.
11: A Georgia woman also faces charges. The victim lost more than $1 million worth of precious metals and jewelry, but most of that value has been recovered, according to police. Hundreds are out of their apartments after a fire Thursday at the Cobalt Complex in Wesley Chapel. No injuries reported. Authorities believe it was started by lightning. Unemployment up slightly across the Tampa Bay area. The jobless rate, 4.8% in July, up from 4.7% in June and 4.1% a year ago. The statewide rate down a tenth of a point to 4.6%. Florida Tax Watch launching an independent website so Floridians can have a one-stop shop to look into Amendment 3. CEO Jeff Kottkamp says the Florida Property Tax Resource Center should clear up any confusion leading up to the November election.
13: This will provide Floridians with timely and accurate information to make informed decisions about Amendment 3.
11: 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Opponents say taxes help pay for vital services. 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
5: 275, slow in both directions in Tampa, accident at Bears Avenue and Pinecrest Road, and in Wesley Chapel, State Road 54 at Old Pasco Road. 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
17: Tracking some scattered inland storms right now, which will remain inland and drifting generally to the east through the course of our afternoon and evening. Our temperatures will eventually fall into the 70s for overnight lows as we head into our Saturday. About a 40% chance of some scattered showers and storms early Saturday into the afternoon hours. No major changes in the pattern, much of it starting along the coastline and drifting eastward. Afternoon high near normal, around 90 degrees, what feels like temperatures just under 100 degrees. I'm ex-offender meteorologist Zuleika Soler.
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5: Guaranteed human.
6: 93 and partly cloudy, the Max Defender 8 forecast coming up. I'm Gordon Bird. Our top story: Treasure Island police say they've broken up a scam targeting a woman and her valuables. Police Captain John Barkley says the crooks posed as employees of Chase Bank and Bank of America last February when they made a phone call.
7: The suspects convinced her that her accounts and credit cards had been compromised. The victim was persuaded to make substantial wire transfer to an account provided by the suspects.
6: And when that transfer didn't go through, Barkley says the suspects then convinced the victim to wire them money and give them valuables for safekeeping. Flock cameras led them to James Graham of Tampa. He's facing charges, as is a Georgia woman. Barkley says they were able to recover more than 80% of the value of what was stolen. Pasco Fire Rescue says about 200 people have been displaced by Thursday's big fire at the Cobalt Apartments in Wesley Chapel. They're getting help from the Red Cross. Pasco Fire Rescue is continuing to investigate the fire and fire suppression systems. Tampa police investigating a double shooting overnight on North 15th Street. They found a woman in her 20s and a man in her 50s at a home. Police say

0: They knew each other. There were three children in the house at the time. They have been placed with family. Largo has a new incoming police chief. Nicholas Snyder will take over for Mike Laux, who is retiring in January. Snyder is currently the chief in Lancaster, Ohio, and has more than two decades of law enforcement experience. The Supreme Court allowing President Trump to continue construction on his White House ballroom for now. Chief Justice John Roberts issuing a stay on a lower court ruling that halted work on the project. The lower court injunction had been set to go into effect on Saturday. Trump has argued the ballroom project is a matter of national security. Vice President J.D. Vance in Middletown, Ohio today, touting the White House's America's First economic agenda at a manufacturing facility.
1: You made a choice to reverse 40 years of American decline and make Donald Trump the President of the United States.
0: Vance says he was proud to speak at the iron-making mill at which his grandfather worked. He promises the Trump administration is fighting to keep high-paying manufacturing jobs in this country. Later today, President Trump is headlining a rally in South Carolina for Republican Senator Darlene Graham. She is facing Congressman Ralph Norman in a runoff next week. The free rides in the fast lane are over on the Howard Franklin Bridge. Starting tomorrow, FDOT will begin charging to use the express lane, 50 cents each way at any time of day. Speed limit 65 on the bridge, but down on either side to 55 due to construction. The Tampa Bay Buccaneers host their only preseason home game tomorrow night against Kansas City. Coach Todd Bowles says quarterback Baker Mayfield and other healthy starters will open against the Chiefs. Kickoff is at 7:30. The game is on 98 Rock. Tampa Bay traffic and weather moments away. Our next news update in 30 minutes. I'm Gordon Bird, News Radio WFLA.
2: This is a Bloomberg Money Minute. Some big gains today on Wall Street. Not enough to make up for this week's losses, but stocks shot higher thanks to a jump in U.S. business activity. And with Bitcoin having its best week of gains in 3 years, it's now valued at more than $77,000. That lifted a number of crypto-related stocks. At the closing bell, the Dow was up 518 points. That's a 1% gain. The Nasdaq up 133. The S&P added 33. Oil wavering up and down all session long, not by much. It finally closed just a little bit higher, $87.06 a barrel. Apple cutting about 200 jobs in its Siri and Vision Pro headset units. That's where we're going to focus on new devices and AI. Meantime, Walmart announcing today it's finally rolling out contactless payments, including Apple Pay, at all stores and on Walmart's website and app by the end of this year. Now, for years, the only contactless option at the chain was its own Walmart Pay system. 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
3: Accidents in Wesley Chapel could slow you down at State Road 54 and Old Pasco Road, County Line Road west of Bruce B. Downs at Big Creek Drive, Tampa Crash Beers at Pinecrest Road, and in Brandon, State Road 60 at Rolling Hills Boulevard. Stop and go northbound 275 in Tampa from Kennedy Boulevard to Howard Armenia, 10-minute delays. Southbound 275, stop and go from I-4 to West Shore, 10-minute delays. Amy Snyder, News Radio, WFLA.
4: Tracking some scattered inland storms right now, which will remain inland and drifting generally to the east through the course of our afternoon and evening. Our temperatures will eventually fall into the 70s for overnight lows as we head into our Saturday. About a 40% chance of some scattered showers and storms early Saturday into the afternoon hours. No major changes in the pattern, much of it starting along the coastline and drifting eastward. Afternoon high near normal, around 90 degrees, what feels like temperatures just under 100 degrees. I'm Max Defendery meteorologist Suleika Soler.
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1: 92 and partly cloudy. The Max Defender 8 forecast just ahead. I'm Gordon Berg. Top story. Some 200 residents of a Pasco apartment complex are out of their homes after a massive fire. Mike Brown with the Tampa Bay office of the American Red Cross tells News Channel 8 they're working with Pasco Emergency Management to help those impacted.
2: As far as multifamily fire goes, this is one of the biggest ones I've seen. And it's very unfortunate. We're so sorry it happened to these folks, but we're doing our best.
1: Pasco Fire Rescue says their investigation is ongoing. In addition to the cause of the fire, they'll also look into the sprinkler and fire alarm systems. Treasure Island police announced two arrests in an elaborate version of a bank scam. Police Captain John Barkley says the crooks called a woman claiming to be with two different banks. They convinced her to wire them money. When her bank blocked the transfer, they convinced her that the employees at the bank were planning to rob her.
3: A suspect was then sent directly to her residence, to her open garage and open safe where she had held her valuables,
1: taking them for safekeeping. Police used Flock cameras to track down 24-year-old James Graham. He and an Atlanta-area woman are facing charges in the scam. The Supreme Court is allowing President Trump to continue construction on his White House ballroom for now. Chief Justice John Roberts staying a lower court's ruling that halted work on the project. Trump has argued that it's a matter of national security. The Justice Department is expanding a federal investigation in South Florida targeting law enforcement figures involved in previous investigations of the president. Special Prosecutor Joe DiGenova is seeking voluntary interviews to build a conspiracy case surrounding the 2022 Mar-a-Lago raid. Former NFL star Antonio Brown will appear remotely for his Miami court hearing next Tuesday on his attempted second-degree murder charge. The ex-Buccaneer is in Tampa this weekend to take part in a family photo shoot with five of his eight children who live with their mother. I'm Gordon Bird, News Radio WFLA.
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6: Stop and go, southbound 275 in Tampa from I-4 to West Shore Boulevard, 10-minute delays. Eastbound I-4 is stop and go from Hillsborough Avenue to Charlie Taylor Road, 26-minute delays. 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
8: Tracking some scattered inland storms right now, which will remain inland and drifting generally to the east through the course of our afternoon and evening. Our temperatures will eventually fall into the 70s for overnight lows as we head into our Saturday. About a 40% chance of some scattered showers and storms early Saturday into the afternoon hours. No major changes in the pattern, much of it starting along the coastline and drifting eastward. Afternoon high near normal, around 90 degrees, what feels like temperatures just under 100 degrees. I'm Max Defender 8 meteorologist Zuleika Soler.
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6: 93 and partly cloudy, the Max Defender 8 forecast. Coming up, I'm Gordon Bird. Our top story, breaking news right now. The Tampa Bay Rays, Hillsborough County, and the City of Tampa say they have reached an agreement for definitive documents for their plans for a ballpark and mixed-use district in the Drew Park area on the Hillsborough College campus. Mayor Castor and City Council Chair Alan Clendenin are giving a briefing to reporters right now. We'll work on getting you updates. Some 200 people are displaced after Thursday's fire at a Pasco County apartment complex. Pasco Fire Rescue Division Chief J.J. Martinez tells News Channel 8 they'll be investigating the cause as well as the fire suppression and alarm system.
7: This isn't one of those things that we just investigate for a small amount of time. This was a large fire. It's going to be on our investigation for quite some time.
6: Those whose homes were damaged are getting help from Pasco County Emergency Management and Red Cross Tampa Bay. Treasure Island police announced two arrests in an elaborate version of a bank scam. Police Captain John Barkley says the crooks called a woman claiming to be with two different banks and convinced her to wire them money. When her bank blocked the transfer, they convinced her that the employees there were planning to rob her.
8: A suspect was then sent directly to her residence, to her open garage and open safe where she had held her valuables,
6: taking them for safekeeping. Police used flock cameras to track down 24-year-old James Graham. He and an Atlanta-area woman are facing charges. A man in his 50s and a woman in her 20s found dead after an overnight shooting at a home in Tampa. Police say it happened on North 15th Street. Three young children were in the home at the time. They were physically unharmed. They've been placed with family members. Their relationship to those who died is unknown. Construction on the new ballroom at the White House will continue after a Supreme Court decision. More from Fox's Kevin Uretsky.
9: Chief Justice John Roberts issued the temporary order, which prevents a lower court order from taking effect that would have stopped above-ground construction on the ballroom.

0: Supreme Court will now consider lawsuits aimed at stopping the project. The order stayed today was based on the argument that President Trump did not have congressional approval. The administration has argued that the president has the right to renovate the White House and other federal buildings as necessary, and that the White House ballroom project is necessary due in part to national security concerns. It's expected to have an underground military and bunker complex. The ballroom is said to be about 65% done. Kevin Uretsky, Fox News.
1: The administration says about half the cost has been taken care of via private donations. President Trump is hoping to boost Darlene Graham ahead of her Senate runoff in South Carolina next week. He'll headline a rally tonight at the Myrtle Beach Convention Center. Graham faces Congressman Ralph Norman in the state's Republican Senate runoff Tuesday. The federal government is out with a plan to disperse the shrinking Colorado River water supplies that provide water and electricity for millions of people. California, Nevada, and Arizona will reduce their allocation from the river by 21% over the next 2 years. Floridians now have a one-stop shop to learn about all things Amendment 3.
2: 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CEO Jeff Kottkamp says it will help voters examine the pros and cons of eliminating property taxes based on the value of homesteaded homes.
3: It's obvious there remains much confusion on this amendment.
2: Opponents say the taxes will help for vital services like police, fire, parks, and libraries. Proponents say this would save homeowners hundreds of thousands of dollars per year. Wendy Grossman, Miami.
1: A losing week, but a higher day for Wall Street. Stocks rebounding following a steep sell-off. The Dow rose by more than 500 points. The S&P up 33 points. The NASDAQ up 113. Tampa Bay traffic and weather moments away. Our next news update in 30 minutes. 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
4: West of Chapel Crash is on County Line Road at Big Creek Drive. 2 in Brandon on State Road 60 at Rolling Hills and 60 at Grand Regency Boulevard. And then there's stop-and-go traffic on eastbound I-4 from I-75 to Paul Buckman Highway, 15-minute delays. Northbound 275 stop-and-go in Tampa from West Shore to Himes with 7-minute delays. Southbound 275 is slow, Jefferson to West Shore, 11-minute delays. Amy Snyder, News Radio, WFLA.
5: Tracking some scattered inland storms right now, which will remain inland and drifting generally to the east through the course of our afternoon and evening. Our temperatures will eventually fall into the 70s for overnight lows as we head into our Saturday. About a 40% chance of some scattered showers and storms early Saturday into the afternoon hours. No major changes in the pattern, much of it starting along the coastline and drifting eastward. Afternoon high near normal, around 90 degrees, what feels like temperatures just under 100 degrees. I'm Max Defender meteorologist Zuleika Solis.
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9: The Kelly Show. Let's have some fun on a Friday. We have done it. We have made it to the end of the week. Smile. Life is good. And it's going to be such an incredible Ask Dr. Jesse Friday tonight. We have so many questions about it. Hey, these communists, our communists are open prison, but communist governments around the world are totalitarian. What sense does that make? Someone wants to know, is AI going to kind of defeat left-wing thought? Some lady wants to yell at people, understandably, for potentially sitting out in November. The American military. Are we no longer able to, you know, fight World War II again? all that. We're going to dig into at least a little bit these Democrat primary debates because they're pretty revealing. All that and so much more coming up tonight on the world famous Jesse Kelly Show. We'll even take a couple seconds to mock and criticize Jill Biden, which is one of my favorite pastimes. Before we get into any of that, let's dig into the questions right now. Jesse, DSA and communists is this one. These regimes around the world have the most intolerant and brutal law enforcements in the world. The DSA and communists here in America are all anti-law enforcement. These people are just out of their minds. Okay. Let's talk about that. It's a little odd, isn't it? Country like North Korea is probably one of the best examples. North Korea, they say, I mean, no one knows for sure, has virtually no street crime. None. Nobody's pickpocketing anybody. You're not going to see gangs out there spray painting graffiti on the side of the walls. Why? Well, they'll just kill you. They'll just pull your fingernails out and kill every member of your family and they'll just kill you. They control everything, where you eat, where you live, what you do for a living. They control all. You are a slave to the government. There's no open jail policy in North Korea. But the communists here in America, Democrats, they don't believe in locking up violent criminals. In fact, we talked about it so many times before, they actually want violent criminals out of jail, out of prison, and they want them doing more rape and more murder. So a North Korean communist wants everyone locked up and an American communist doesn't want anyone locked up. How does that make sense? Let me explain. Imagine for a second. Imagine, and we're not going to do this, by the way. Imagine that you and me, we're going to get together tonight, Red Lobster, have some Cheddar Bay biscuits, and we are going to begin a revolution against the government of the United States of America. Again, we're not going to do this, but we're going to begin a revolution against the government. Okay? Now, do you think we should leave Red Lobster after we come up with a plan and drive right down to Washington, D.C. and storm the Capitol? No. Why? Well, you understand that any revolution, any military exercise, period, any revolution, it has stages. There are various stages. If you and me, if we're going to have a revolution against the United States of America, I mean, look, we just got done at Red Lobster. We got to go recruiting. We got to figure out the logistics. How are we going to get secure comms? The weapons situation. Do we have people in place here and there? If not, we have to recruit them. We have stages we have to get through before we are ever going to be in position to storm into the Capitol building and say, we have this country now. It's ours. We have stages. You don't jump right from the let's do it stage to the storm the Capitol stage. You have steps, right? Steps. You with me? Communist revolutions work the exact same way. Chris, grab that old Yuri Bezmenov clip we talk about. Honestly, anyone will work fine, but where he's talking about, you know, demoralization, whatever, Chris will get it in a second. But communist revolutions have stages too. And they talk about them. There are writings about it. We have our ex-KGB Yuri Bezmenov who was discussing them. Here, listen.
10: Ideological subversion is the slow process which we call either ideological subversion or active measures, активные мероприятия in the language of the KGB, or psychological warfare. What it basically means is to change the perception of reality of every American to such an extent that despite of the abundance of information, no one is able to come to sensible conclusions in the interests of defending themselves, their families, their community, and their country. It's a great brainwashing process which goes very slow, and it's divided in four basic stages.
9: Pause real quick. Pause.
10: The first one being...
9: Hear what he just said? I'm going to let it play because I know this is an interesting clip, but did you hear what he just said? Four basic what? Four basic stages. You ever put together Legos? You flip right to the last page? No. Got to start on page one. Go ahead, Chris.
10: Very slow, and it's divided in four basic stages. The first one being demoralization. It takes from 15 to 20 years to demoralize a nation. Why that many years? Because this is the minimum number of years which requires to educate one generation of students in the country of your enemy, exposed to the ideology of the enemy. In other words, Marxism-Leninism ideology is being pumped into the soft heads of at least three generations of American students without being challenged or counterbalanced by the basic values of Americanism, American patriotism. The demoralization process in the United States is basically completed already.
9: Okay, I could let it play. It's wonderful, don't get me wrong, but the point I was trying to drive home is this. Communist revolutions come in stages. So a country like North Korea, the revolution's done. Has been done for years. The revolution is complete. That's what it looks like if the communist revolution succeeds. The Soviet Union under Stalin, they're famous for, one of the things they're most famous for is what? Their prison system, the gulag system. They just locked everybody up. not just rapists and murderers, political opponents, someone who looked at you crossways, someone who went to the grocery store without their papers, the prison locked everybody up. East Germany locked everybody up. The final stage is a brutal, brutal tyranny where people are tortured and killed and imprisoned en masse, and every single thing in society is controlled. But here's the good news, maybe the bad news, depending on how you look at it. I consider the good news. We aren't there in the United States of America because the communists have not been able to complete their revolution yet. You can argue about where exactly they are with the various stages, the various steps of their revolution. But we are in the middle of one, not at the end of one. And until you get to the end being you hold all the power, every government seat, everything, that's the end. Until you get to that point in time, if you're a communist, it helps you if more people are getting murdered and raped and robbed in society. It helps you. That breaks up societies. It causes angst. It causes fear. You want these people. They are not only beneficial to just shaking up society. They are prime recruits for the communist street animal movement. Prime recruits. Don't believe me? Go look at any one of these Antifa losers who get arrested on various things and look at their rap sheets. This is not that guy's first rodeo when it comes to grabbing a pipe and hitting somebody in the head. He's been doing it for a very long time. He's probably not even a commie. He just found a group that will train him and protect him. It will turn him loose to be the violent monster he is. Now, if you were to fast forward clear to the end stage where they have everything, they're just going to take him out and shoot him in the head. Well, now he's a burden. Now, okay, well, now you served your purpose. Now you have to go. They're not being hypocritical or being different. Our DSA communists, our Democrats in this country are no different, not an inch of daylight different between an American Democrat and a communist in North Korea. The only difference is the stage they're in. Remember all the tyranny the Biden administration brought down on this country? Remember. Remember how many people they sent law enforcement after. And that's while we have lots of guns. Do you know what Democrats would do if we didn't have guns in this country? They'd come for all of us. They'd have the Marines in your backyard. They would. That's why. That's the difference. All right. This AI stuff, is it going to defeat left-wing worldview? That, and we'll touch on this primary debate. Hang on.
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4: Very busy in Hillsborough County near the Florida State Fairgrounds Amphitheater where Rob Zombie and Marilyn Manson are playing. We've got backups on the exit ramp from eastbound I-4 to Orient Road and a backup on the exit ramp from westbound I-4 to southbound 301 in that area. Also stop-and-go traffic on eastbound I-4 from I-75 to State Road 39. Amy Snyder, News Radio, WFLA.
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0: It is the Jesse Kelly Show on a wonderful Friday and Ask Dr. Jesse Friday. And of course, you can email your questions in to jesse@jessekellyshow.com. So look, I mentioned before, what would Democrats do? Remember what they did, all the evil things they did under Joe Biden, not just rounding up 1,000 January Sixers, announcing their intention to go find another 1,000 people to arrest. We know directives came down from the White House to go after Donald Trump in every jurisdiction they could, and they did. They arrested him. We know they dug up an old obscure law to justify sending SWAT teams to the homes of peaceful pastors to throw them in prison. That's what they did while Americans were the most armed people on the planet. What do you think they would do if they had the opportunity to do those things without getting hurt? Look, this is Ed Markey. This is from a primary debate last night.
1: I say impeach Trump. He's running a criminal enterprise. He's got a cash for criminals program that Republicans support, $1.8 billion. He's been running an all-you-can-eat corruption buffet for himself, for his family, for his cronies, for his corporations. He must be held accountable. And he's also planning on stealing the election. That's what the Save America Act is all about.
0: You know how far and wide that Trump pardon is going to have to be if Democrats take power again. Oh, here's the primary opponent, Seth Moulton.
2: And let me be clear. ICE needs to be abolished because the organization is completely corrupt. It's staffed by thugs. And that's why I was the first in this race to say that they need to be prosecuted as well.
0: You know that Donald Trump, at the end of his term, is probably going to hand out a blanket pardon to every member of ICE because Democrats are so sick and evil. You know that? It's true. All right, let's move on. Dear Jesse, your show is fast becoming my favorite program because you and your audience always ask questions that are on my mind. You do a great job in explaining the pitfalls of socialism and communism, but the uneducated are drawn to the false premise that it would make things fair when it comes to economics. With the AI promise of universal basic income payments as a benefit, would that collapse the left's primary argument as to why they should be given power? It's a fascinating question. So let's sign on to a point that I don't agree with, but people, very smart people, say this point. Elon Musk is someone who has said this point. Artificial intelligence. I'm very much paraphrasing, so here it is. Artificial intelligence, they say, is going to grow so powerful. It's going to be so widespread that AI will do everything, almost everything. And of course, that leads people to say, well, wait a minute. What about my job? What about my job? Oh, don't worry. Because AI is doing all the productivity in society, there will be enough money flowing around courtesy of AI that everybody will simply get a check to go do whatever you want, stay home, eat Little Debbie's oatmeal cream pies, take the old lady out to Red Lobster with no job at all. That's very much paraphrasing, but that is this dream they sell. One day we will get there. Now, I need to clarify, I don't sign on for any of that at all. Society will reject it. Society is already rejecting it. That is a pipe dream that these tech geniuses come up with because they don't understand human nature. That aside, let's say I sign on to it. All right. That sounds good. That sounds good. Would that defeat the left's primary argument? No, because you're wrong about their primary argument. Let me explain. Yes, they go out there and talk about fair a lot. Fair. This is unfair. This should be more fair. Fair. Yes, they talk about that a lot. No question. But that's not necessarily what they're selling if you listen. If you listen to how these Democrats talk, listen to their speeches, listen to their debates. Yeah, they'll mention something about fair income, taxes, and whatnot. They're not selling fair. They're selling revenge. What is communism? the religion of the malcontent. That is the true definition of communism. It is the religion of the malcontent. That person, whoever they may be, whatever their walk of life is, that is bitter and resentful about anything. About maybe it's about income. I don't have as much money as he has. He's got a better car than I do. But look, it might be about beauty, basic beauty. You think it's an accident? So many Democrat women are disgusting. It's not an accident. They look, oh, look at how pretty she is. She's dating the high school quarterback. He wouldn't even look at me. I hate her. The bitterness, envy. This is what draws people into being a communist. Always has, always will. I have an axe to grind with. Pick your person. I have an axe to grind with X, with this group of people, with this. And then what happens? Communist leaders step in and say, you know what? You've got a very good point. If you give me power, you give me power, I'll hurt them for you. Just give me power. Give me power and they'll pay for what they did to you. That's communism. Oh, they'll mention fair from time to time. That's not really what they're selling. They're selling grievance. They're selling revenge. I'm selling relief factor. I'm telling you right now that pain is optional now that we have relief factor. Everybody goes through pain in their life. Everybody. I'm not talking about the emotional pain of working with Chris. I'm talking about physical pain that happens after years of wear and tear on your feet, your back, your knees, your hips, your pec, your whatever it may be. It happens. And we ignore it. 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
4: Florida Tax Watch is launching a new website to help voters understand Amendment 3, the property tax proposal on November's ballot. It'll offer information on how the measure could affect homeowners and local governments. Florida is protecting more than 1,600 acres of working farmland from development. State is spending nearly $7 million on conservation easements covering farms in Hardy, Jefferson, Putnam, and Calhoun counties. Agreements will preserve the land for agriculture and help protect the Florida Wildlife Corridor. The farms will remain privately owned.
5: And liftoff. Liftoff of the Falcon 9 rocket on the Starlink 10-39 mission. The Falcon 9 has cleared the tower.
4: That following yesterday's last second abort from the Cape, historic mission marks the booster's 30th flight, expanding the massive Starlink network, pushing the total constellation past 11,000 satellites now in low Earth orbit. With Florida's news, I'm Al Lewis.
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8: St. Pete Crash, 38th Avenue North at 4th Street North, Hillsboro, Brandon Boulevard at Rolling Hills Boulevard. Busy near the Florida State Fairgrounds Amphitheater for the Rob Zombie Marilyn Manson concert. We've got backups on the exit ramps from eastbound I-4 to Orient Road and from westbound I-4 to southbound 301 in that area. This report is sponsored by Mothers Against Drunk Driving. 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
9: This report is sponsored by Positive Coaching Alliance. tracking some scattered inland storms right now, which will remain inland and drifting generally to the east through the course of our afternoon and evening. Our temperatures will eventually fall into the 70s for overnight lows as we head into our Saturday. About a 40% chance of some scattered showers and storms early Saturday into the afternoon hours. No major changes in the pattern. Much of it starting along the coastline and drifting eastward. Afternoon high near normal, around 90 degrees, what feels like temperatures just under 100 degrees. I'm ex-offender meteorologist Zuleika Soler.
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11: Klay Thompson on the move, expected to sign with the Heat after clearing waivers following a contract buyout from the Mavericks, according to ESPN. ESPN also reporting Mark Stead has completed a deal to become the

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4: The new Flock camera system is generating controversy around the state as members of law enforcement keep getting caught using them to track their girlfriends and ex-wives. Meanwhile, a Treasure Coast sheriff is defending the use of the cameras. Joel Malkin reports.
5: While announcing the cross-country arrest of a murder suspect, Indian River County top cop Eric Flowers said this about the AI-infused license plate readers that have come under scrutiny.
6: So for everybody who wants to talk about how bad this system is, we got a murderer behind bars because of this. We got this guy off the streets because of the Flock system.
5: He's referring to the arrest of 33-year-old Matthew Waggle and the death of a Vero Beach woman in front of her home. Those who oppose the high-tech cams bring up concerns about privacy and a number of police officers misusing them. I'm Joel Malkin.
4: A carjacking in Volusia County leads law enforcement on a multi-agency chase, reaching speeds up to 137 miles an hour. 41-year-old Scott Taylor is accused of forcing a woman out of her car in Ormond Beach near Destination Daytona. Taylor eventually crashed into another vehicle on State Road 44, where he was apprehended, but not before crossing over into oncoming traffic, endangering the lives of other drivers.
7: When that guy gets on the wrong side of that highway, you say a prayer, because once he's on the wrong side of that highway, it's going to end in a head-on collision.
4: Sheriff Mike Chitwood credits the Flock camera system in locating the stolen car and leading to Taylor's arrest. Despite the high speed and vehicle crash during the pursuit, authorities said no one was seriously injured. Meanwhile, Evan Meyer of Oviedo is under arrest, accused of destroying decoy Flock cameras. Police say he destroyed bait cameras installed near Lockwood Boulevard and Arrowroot Place. Following yesterday's last-minute aborted launch attempt, SpaceX successfully launched a Falcon 9 rocket this morning. The rocket took off from Space Launch Complex 40 at Cape Canaveral around 11:20 a.m., carrying more Starlink satellites. The mission marks this Falcon 9 booster's 30th flight. The booster then safely landed on a drone ship in the Atlantic for later retrieval. With Florida's News, I'm Tim Adkins.
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9: Pinellas County, St. Pete crash, 38th Avenue North at 4th Street North, and in Clearwater, eastbound Virginia Avenue after Keene Road. Very busy near the Florida State Fairgrounds and amphitheater for the Rob Zombie Marilyn Manson concert. We've got backup on the exit ramps in that area from eastbound I-4 to Orient Road and from westbound I-4 to southbound 301. Amy Snyder, News Radio, WFLA.
10: Tracking some scattered inland storms right now, which will remain inland and drifting generally to the east through the course of our afternoon and evening. Our temperatures will eventually fall into the 70s for overnight lows as we head into our Saturday. About a 40% chance of some scattered showers and storms early Saturday into the afternoon.

Tampa Bay's best talk lineup lives here. 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

0: It is the Jesse Kelly Show on a wonderful, magnificent Friday, an Ask Dr. Jesse Friday. You can email the show, jesse@jessekellyshow.com. Speaking about bold, I want to give this guy a little bit of props. So, I don't know him. His name is Lorenzo Sewell. I think that's how you say it, Sewell. He's a pastor in Dearborn, Michigan. You know, Dearborn, Michigan's now the Muslim capital of the United States of America. He goes down to a city meeting. Some of this might make you uncomfortable. You may even disagree with some of it. But remember that talk we had earlier this week, how we have to overcome right now. We don't have years. Right now, we have to overcome being intimidated by labels like racism or bigot, because now is the time to be loud and bold. What's that sound like? Sounds like this.
1: But you're only 1% of this nation. We are not a nation of Muslims. We are a nation of Christians. We are one nation under God, indivisible, the God of the Bible, the God of the Lord Jesus Christ. That's the God in whom we serve. We are up under Sharia law, and we will not have it anymore. Enough is enough.
0: You might not like his style. Maybe you're thinking, I could never do it. That's what it's going to take. You want to stop what's happening? You know, in the UK, how many times do we have to read that same headline? Because it's the same headline every year. The number one baby name is Muhammad. You want to stop that stuff? That's what it's going to take. Does that guy sound like he's scared about being labeled a bigot? Stood up and called it like he saw it. I like it. Oh, speaking of which, dude, I think the U.S. should selectively adopt Sharia law. Chop off the right hand of thieves. We can see a thief coming that will have a harder time stealing again, so on and so forth. Also, castration seems like a perfect response to pedophiles and rapists. Yeah, I'm getting pretty intolerant in my old age. Thoughts, he said. My thoughts are this. This is a frustration of mine. Nothing wrong with the email, by the way. This is a frustration of mine. We think that Western civilization is soft on crime. You know, a country like Saudi Arabia, well, they catch you stealing over there, they'll chop your hands off. They've got it figured out. That's how you deal with thieves. Here in America, this namby-pamby society, we just let you all out of jail. No. For the longest time in this country, we had very, very strong responses to crime in this country. Let's remember that. Let's remember that hanging people publicly on Sundays after church and bringing the kids to watch it, that was part of daily life in the United States of America. And not just murderers, by the way. For the longest time, thieves got it too. The United States of America, Western civilization, is not namby-pamby soft on crime. We don't need Sharia law to start being hard on crime. You can completely justify castrating pedophiles, and I don't need Sharia law to justify it at all. All we need is the will to do it. We are not soft because we are more freedom-loving, a more God-centered, Christian-based society. That does not mean soft. That is an image people get in their heads because of America's feminized, skinny jean-wearing church, where every pastor's a woman in this country now, and we have to dance around on stage with the fog machines and everything else and talk about just love. That is not true. It's not true. That's not who we are. And that is not our founding at all. We don't need Sharia law to punish people. But sadly, unbelievably sadly, we have a lot of soft laws in this country and laws designed to put bad people in our society. It sucks. I'm going to tell you something. I'm going to give it to you right between the eyes. You need to have a security system at your house. Now, I know what you're saying. It's expensive. Hey, Jesse, it's expensive. 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I'm serious. You sleep better at night. I'm telling you. Jesse, I believe you're correct about the GOP withholding funds to Ken Paxton. I noticed it after we got rid of John Cornyn in the Texas primary. If we are correct and the GOP is punishing us for getting rid of a rhino, should we replace Ted Cruz during his run for re-election in 2030? We need to remind the GOP who they work for. I'm not donating money to them anymore because of this. I'll just donate directly to the candidate. Look, I'll give it to you right between the eyes. I would never donate to the GOP, ever. I will donate to candidates. Find a candidate who is bold enough to say the things that I say and you say. You know, the things we believe and that we get on board with that. Now, as far as primarying Ted Cruz go, look, you know, I know Ted Cruz. I've told you that before. I know him. Now, we're not best friends or anything like that, but we've hung out multiple times. I know Ted Cruz. I'm not going to sit here and pretend like Ted Cruz is perfect. Not at all. We have a long, long list of senators we need to invest in bouncing before we get to Ted Cruz. He's easily one of the 10 best we have in the Senate. Easily. And he just is. Look, you want to bounce a senator next election cycle? His name is James Lankford. That ginger eunuch in Oklahoma who knifes you in the back every chance he gets. Every chance he gets, he screws us over. We need to get one, not five, one legitimate candidate in Oklahoma, organized and funded, and we need to take James Lankford out in a primary. That's what we need to do. All right. Talk a little DEI next. Someone wants to know about Hitler. What was his obsession with the Aryan race? Maybe we'll ask Chris. Hang on.
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3: Florida Tax Watch is launching a new website to help voters understand Amendment 3, the property tax proposal on November's ballot. It will offer information about how the measure could affect homeowners and local governments. Supporters say if approved, it could save some homeowners thousands of dollars, while opponents warn it could mean less money for local services. A strong line of severe thunderstorms swept through Brevard County yesterday, damaging homes and toppling trees. Fox 35 spoke to local resident Angela Martin.
4: All of a sudden, it got really dark outside. The wind started coming, and you could hear things hitting the side of our roof, hitting the side of our house. The tree in our backyard split in half, fell.
3: Meteorologists say the storm had wind gusts up to 60 miles per hour in some areas, enough to cause damage to structures and topple trees. No injuries were reported. 64 baby turtles got turned around in the Keys, but now they've been found. An Isla Mirada family discovered them swimming in the backyard pool, apparently disoriented by bright lights. With Florida's News, I'm Denise Ryan.
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8: Running into some stop-and-go sections of eastbound I-4, starting around the Mango Road exit as you make your way past Park Road in Plant City on your way to Polk County. Westbound I-4, some heavy traffic going from the Summit Connector on-ramp through the 275 interchange. Heavy traffic surrounding the Florida State Fairgrounds with a concert in progress tonight. Also seeing 275 itself with no travel troubles throughout Tampa and St. Pete. Dale Mabry and US 19 both look clear. Steve Foster, News Radio WFLA.
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10: Tracking some scattered inland storms right now, which will remain inland and drifting generally to the east through the course of our afternoon and evening. Our temperatures will eventually fall into the 70s for overnight lows as we head into our Saturday. About a 40% chance of some scattered showers and storms early Saturday into the afternoon hours. No major changes in the pattern, much of it starting along the coastline and drifting eastward. Afternoon high near normal, around 90 degrees, what feels like temperatures just under 100 degrees. I'm Max Defender, meteorologist Zuleika Soli.
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4: Florida Tax Watch is launching an independent, nonpartisan Florida Property Tax Resource Center. CEO Jeff Kottkamp says it will help voters examine the pros and cons of eliminating property taxes based on the value of homesteaded homes.
5: It's obvious there remains much confusion on this amendment.
4: Opponents say the taxes will help for vital services like police, fire, parks, and libraries. Proponents say this would save homeowners hundreds of thousands of dollars per year. Wendy Grossman, Miami.
3: The 200 residents displaced by Thursday's fire at a Wesley Chapel apartment complex aren't going back.
6: The building is condemned. The Pasco County building official has condemned the building with a high probability of collapse sometime in the near future.
3: Pasco County Fire Chief Ryan Gwynn says the cause of the fire is confirmed as a lightning strike. He says firefighters didn't get the first call until about 25 minutes after the fire broke out. All humans got out safely, but a half dozen pets are still missing. Today is the final day for kids to get rehabilitation services like occupational and physical therapy at multiple Baptist Health locations in Palm Beach County. The company announced in June that it was discontinuing the services at Bethesda Hospital East and Baptist Health City in Boynton Beach, as well as at the hospital's Wellington office. The company did not give a reason when announcing the services would no longer be offered. They've been helping to refer patients to other pediatric rehabilitation providers. The free rides in the fast lane are over on the Howard Franklin Bridge across Old Tampa Bay. Starting tomorrow, FDOT will start charging to use the express lanes. It'll be 50 cents each way, no matter what time of day. While the speed limit is 65 on the bridge, it goes down to 55 on both sides of the bridge due to construction. SpaceX launched a Falcon 9 rocket this morning after yesterday's aborted launch. The rocket took off from Cape Canaveral carrying more Starlink satellites. The mission marks the Falcon 9 booster's 30th flight, which was followed by a landing on a drone ship in the Atlantic Ocean. With Florida's News, I'm Denise Ryan.
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9: Running into a slight delay on westbound I-4, going from the Summit Connector on-ramp through the 275 interchange downtown. Currently no major problems to report on 275 itself throughout Tampa and St. Pete. Howard Franklin section, an 8-minute drive both ways, and the Skyway checking in clear. No issues to report on 41, 75, or 301. Also looking good on Dale Mabry as you work your way throughout the Hillsborough County limits. No problems on US 19. Steve Foster, News Radio WFLA.
10: Tracking some scattered inland storms right now, which will remain inland and drifting generally to the east through the course of our afternoon and evening. Our temperatures will eventually fall into the 70s for overnight lows as we head into our Saturday. About a 40% chance of some scattered showers and storms early Saturday into the afternoon hours. No major changes in the pattern. Much of it starting along the coastline and drifting eastward. Afternoon high near normal, around 90 degrees, what feels like temperatures just under 100 degrees. I'm Max Abundry, meteorologist Zuleika Soler.
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12: With your support and Darlene fighting to go with South Carolina in the Senate, we're going to make sure that she gets there. We will continue.